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6: Bismillah ar-Rahman ar-Rahim. On the authority of Abu Muhammad al-Hasan, the son of Ali ibn Abi Talib, the grandson of the Messenger of Allah, may the blessings and peace of Allah be upon him, and the one much beloved of him, may Allah be pleased with them both, who said, I memorize from the Messenger of Allah, may the blessings and peace of Allah be upon him, leave that which makes you doubt for that which does not make you doubt. It was related by Al-Tirmidhi and An-Nusai, Tirmidhi saying that it was a good and sound hadith.
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11: Al-Hadith al-Sabi'a Ashar An Abi Dharrin al-Ghafari Radiallahu anhu An al-Nabi sallallahu alayhi wa sallam Fima yarwihi an Rabbihi azza wa jal Annahu qal يا عبادي إني حرمت الظلم على نفسي وجعلته 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
0: Hadith 17. On the authority of Abu Dharr al-Ghifari, may Allah be pleased with him, from the Prophet, may the blessings and peace of Allah be upon him, is that among the sayings he relates from his Lord, may he be glorified, is that he said, O my servants, I have forbidden oppression for myself and have made it forbidden amongst you, so do not oppress one another. O my servants, all of you are astray except for those I have guided, so seek guidance of me and I shall guide you. O my servants, all of you are hungry except for those I have fed, so seek food of me and I shall feed you. O my servants, all of you are naked except for those I have clothed, so seek clothing of me and I shall clothe you. O my servants, you sin by night and by day, and I forgive all sins, so seek forgiveness of me and I shall forgive you. O my servants, you will not attain harming me so as to harm me, and you will not attain benefiting me so as to benefit me. O my servants, were the first of you and the last of you, the human of you and the jinn of you, to be as pious as the most pious heart of any one man of you, that would not increase my kingdom in anything. O my servants, were the first of you and the last of you, the human of you and the jinn of you, to be as wicked as the most wicked heart of any one man of you, that would not decrease my kingdom in anything. O my servants, were the first of you and the last of you, the human of you and the jinn of you, to rise up in one place and make a request of me, and were I to give everyone what he had requested, that would not decrease what I have, any more than a needle decreases the sea if put into it. O my servants, it is but your deeds that I reckon up for you, and then recompense you for. So let him who finds good praise Allah, and let him who finds other than that blame no one but himself. It was related by Muslim, also by At-Tirmidhi and Ibn Majah.

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1: Hadith 27. On the authority of Masruq, who said, We asked, or I asked, Abdullah, that is Ibn Mas'ud, about this verse. And do not regard those who have been killed in the cause of Allah as dead. Rather, they are alive with their Lord, being provided for. He said, We asked about that, and he said, Their souls are in the insides of green birds, having lanterns suspended from the throne, roaming freely in paradise where they please, then taking shelter in those lanterns. So their Lord cast a glance at them and said, Do you wish for anything? They said, What shall we wish for when we roam freely in paradise where we pleased? And thus did he do to them three times. When they saw that they would not be spared from being asked again, they said, O Lord, we would like for you to put back our souls into our bodies so that we might fight for your sake once again. And when he saw that they were not in need of anything, they were let be. It was related by Muslim, also by At-Tirmidhi, An-Nasai, and Ibn Majah.
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3: Hadith 18. Narrated Ibn Umar, Allah's Messenger, peace and blessings be upon him, said, I have been ordered, by Allah, to fight against the people until they testify that none has the right to be worshipped but Allah and that Muhammad is Allah's messenger, peace and blessings be upon him, and offer the prayers perfectly and give the obligatory charity. So if they perform that, then they save their lives and property from me except for Islamic laws, and then their reckoning, accounts, will be done by Allah. Hadith 19. Narrated Abu Huraira, Allah's messenger, peace and blessings be upon him, was asked, What is the best deed? He replied, To believe in Allah and his apostle, Muhammad. The questioner then asked, What is the next, in goodness? He replied, To participate in jihad, religious fighting, in Allah's cause. The questioner again asked, What is the next, in goodness? He replied, To perform Hajj Mabrur, pilgrimage to Makkah, which is accepted by Allah and is performed with the intention of seeking Allah's pleasure only and not to show off, and without committing a sin and in accordance with the traditions of the Prophet. Hadith 20. Narrated Sa'd, Allah's Messenger, peace and blessings be upon him, distributed zakat amongst a group of people while I was sitting there, but Allah's Messenger, peace and blessings be upon him, left a man whom I thought the best of the lot. I asked, O Allah's Messenger, peace and blessings be upon him. Why have you left that person? By Allah, I regard him as a faithful believer. The Prophet, peace and blessings be upon him, commented, or merely a Muslim. I remained quiet for a while, but could not help repeating my question because of what I knew about him. And then asked Allah's Messenger, peace and blessings be upon him, why have you left so and so? By Allah, he is a faithful believer. The Prophet, peace and blessings be upon him, again said, or merely a Muslim. And I could not help repeating my question because of what I knew about him. Then the Prophet, peace and blessings be upon him, said, O Sa'd, I give to a person while another is dearer to me, for fear that he might be thrown on his face in the fire by Allah. Hadith 21. Narrated Abdullah bin Umar, a person asked Allah's Messenger, peace and blessings be upon him, what sort of deeds in or what qualities of Islam are good? He replied, to feed the poor and greet those whom you know and those whom you don't know. Hadith 22. Narrated Ibn Abbas, the Prophet, peace and blessings be upon him, said, I was shown the hellfire and that the majority of its dwellers were women who were ungrateful. It was asked, do they disbelieve in Allah? Or are they ungrateful to Allah? He replied, they are ungrateful to their husbands and are ungrateful for the favors and the good, charitable deeds done to them. If you have always been good, benevolent, to one of them and then she sees something in you, not of her liking, she will say, I have never received any good from you. Hadith 23. Narrated Al-Ma'rur, at Ar-Rabada, I met Abu Durr who was wearing a cloak, and his slave, too, was wearing a similar one. I asked about the reason for it. He replied, I abused a person by calling his mother with bad names. The Prophet said to me, O Abu Durr, did you abuse him by calling his mother with bad names? You still have some characteristics of ignorance. Your slaves are your brothers and Allah has put them under your command. So whoever has a brother under his command should feed him of what he eats and dress him of what he wears. Do not ask them, slaves, to do things beyond their capacity, power, and if you do so, then help them. Hadith 24. Narrated Al-Ahnaf bin Qais, while I was going to help this man, Ali ibn Abi Talib, Abu Bakr met me and asked, where are you going? I replied, I am going to help that person. He said, go back, for I have heard Allah's Messenger, peace and blessings be upon him, saying, when two Muslims fight, meet each other with their swords, both the murderer as well as the murdered will go to the hellfire. I said, O Allah's Messenger, peace and blessings be upon him. It is all right for the murderer, but what about the murdered one? Allah's Messenger, peace and blessings be upon him, replied, he surely had the intention to kill his companion. Hadith 25. Narrated Abdullah, when the following verse was revealed, it is those who believe and confuse not their belief with wrong, worshipping others besides Allah. Surah 6, Ayah 83, the companions of Allah's Messenger, peace and blessings be upon him, asked, who is amongst us who had not done injustice, wrong? Allah revealed, no doubt, joining others in worship with Allah is a great injustice, wrong, indeed. Hadith 26. Narrated Abu Hurairah, the Prophet, peace and blessings be upon him, said, the signs of a hypocrite are three. 1. Whenever he speaks, he tells a lie. 2. Whenever he promises, he always breaks it, his promise. 3. If you trust him, he proves to be dishonest. If you keep something as a trust with him, he will not return it. Hadith 27. Narrated Abdullah bin Umar, the Prophet, peace and blessings be upon him, said, whoever has the following four characteristics will be a pure hypocrite, and whoever has one of the following four characteristics will have one characteristic of hypocrisy, unless and until he gives it up.

0: Abu Huraira, the Prophet, peace and blessings be upon him, said, "The person who participates in holy battles, in Allah's cause and nothing compels him to do so except belief in Allah and his apostles, will be recompensed by Allah either with a reward, or booty, if he survives, or will be admitted to paradise, if he is killed in the battle as a martyr. Had I not found it difficult for my followers, then I would not remain behind any Sariya going for jihad, and I would have loved to be martyred in Allah's cause and then made alive, and then martyred and then made alive, and then again martyred in his cause." Hadith 30. Narrated Abu Huraira, Allah's Messenger, peace and blessings be upon him, said, "Whoever establishes prayers during the nights of Ramadan faithfully out of sincere faith and hoping to attain Allah's rewards, not for showing off, all his past sins will be forgiven." Hadith 31. Narrated Abu Huraira, Allah's Messenger, peace and blessings be upon him, said, "Whoever observes fasts during the month of Ramadan out of sincere faith, and hoping to attain Allah's rewards, then all his past sins will be forgiven."
1: Assalamu alaikum. Beautiful hadith and duas which are playing currently at Inspire 105.1 FM. So continue listening for more hadith and also duas, inshallah.
0: Hadith 7. Narrated Abdullah bin Abbas. Abu Sufyan bin Harb informed me that Heraclius had sent a messenger to him while he had been accompanying a caravan from Quraysh. They were merchants doing business in Sham, Syria, Palestine, Lebanon and Jordan, at the time when Allah's messenger, peace and blessings be upon him, had truce with Abu Sufyan and Quraysh infidels. So Abu Sufyan and his companions went to Heraclius at Ilya, Jerusalem. Heraclius called them in the court and he had all the senior Roman dignitaries around him. He called for his translator who, translating Heraclius's question, said to them, "Who amongst you is closely related to that man who claims to be a prophet?" Abu Sufyan replied, "I am the nearest relative to him, amongst the group." Heraclius said, "Bring him, Abu Sufyan, close to me and make his companions stand behind him." Abu Sufyan added, "Heraclius told his translator to tell my companions that he wanted to put some questions to me regarding that man, the prophet, and that if I told a lie they, my companions, should contradict me." Abu Sufyan added, "By Allah! Had I not been afraid of my companions labeling me a liar, I would not have spoken the truth about the prophet. The first question he asked me about him was, 'What is his family status amongst you?' I replied, 'He belongs to a good, noble, family amongst us.' Heraclius further asked, 'Has anybody amongst you ever claimed the same, that is, to be a prophet, before him?' I replied, 'No.' He said, 'Was anybody amongst his ancestors a king?' I replied, 'No.' Heraclius asked, 'Do the nobles or the poor follow him?' I replied, 'It is the poor who follow him.' He said, 'Are his followers increasing or decreasing, day by day?' I replied, 'They are increasing.' He then asked, 'Does anybody amongst those who embrace his religion become displeased and renounce the religion afterwards?' I replied, 'No.' Heraclius said, 'Have you ever accused him of telling lies before his claim to be a prophet?' I replied, 'No.' Heraclius said, 'Does he break his promises?' I replied, 'No. We are at truce with him, but we do not know what he will do in it. I could not find opportunity to say anything against him except that.' Heraclius asked, 'Have you ever had a war with him?' I replied, 'Yes.' Then he said, 'What was the outcome of the battles?' I replied, 'Sometimes he was victorious and sometimes we.' Heraclius said, 'What does he order you to do?' I said, 'He tells us to worship Allah and Allah alone and not to worship anything along with him, and to renounce all that our ancestors had said. He orders us to pray, to speak the truth, to be chaste and to keep good relations with our kith and kin.' Heraclius asked the translator to convey to me the following: 'I asked you about his family and your reply was that he belonged to a very noble family. In fact, all the apostles come from noble families amongst their respective peoples.'

0: I questioned you whether anybody else amongst you claimed such a thing, your reply was in the negative. If the answer had been in the affirmative, I would have thought that this man was following the previous man's statement. Then I asked you whether any one of his ancestors was a king. Your reply was in the negative, and if it had been in the affirmative, I would have thought that this man wanted to take back his ancestral kingdom. I further asked whether he was ever accused of telling lies before he said what he said, and your reply was in the negative. So I wondered how a person who does not tell a lie about others could ever tell a lie about Allah. I then asked you whether the rich people followed him or the poor. You replied that it was the poor who followed him. And, in fact, all the apostles have been followed by this very class of people. Then I asked you whether his followers were increasing or decreasing. You replied that they were increasing, and in fact this is the way of true faith, till it is complete in all respects. I further asked you whether there was anybody, who, after embracing his religion, became displeased and discarded his religion. Your reply was in the negative, and in fact this is, the sign of, true faith, when its delight enters the hearts and mixes with them completely. I asked you whether he had ever betrayed. You replied in the negative and likewise the apostles never betray. Then I asked you what he ordered you to do. You replied that he ordered you to worship Allah and Allah alone and not to worship anything along with him and forbade you to worship idols and ordered you to pray, to speak the truth and to be chaste. If what you have said is true, he will very soon occupy this place underneath my feet, and I knew it, from the scriptures, that he was going to appear, but I did not know that he would be from you, and if I could reach him definitely, I would go.
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1: What, that no comment guy?
0: Yeah, he was sick. 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
11: Bismillah ar-Rahman ar-Rahim. On the authority of Abu Dharr al-Ghifari, may Allah be pleased with him, from the Prophet, may the blessings and peace of Allah be upon him, is that among the sayings he relates from his Lord, may he be glorified, is that he said, O my servants, I have forbidden oppression for myself and have made it forbidden amongst you, so do not oppress one another. O my servants, all of you are astray except for those I have guided, so seek guidance of me and I shall guide you. O my servants, all of you are hungry except for those I have fed, so seek food of me and I shall feed you. O my servants, all of you are naked except for those I have clothed, so seek clothing of me and I shall clothe you. O my servants, you sin by night and by day, and I forgive all sins, so seek forgiveness of me and I shall forgive you. O my servants, you will not attain harming me so as to harm me, and you will not attain benefiting me so as to benefit me. O my servants, were the first of you and the last of you, the human of you and the jinn of you, to be as pious as the most pious heart of any one man of you, that would not increase my kingdom in anything. O my servants, were the first of you and the last of you, the human of you and the jinn of you, to be as wicked as the most wicked heart of any one man of you, that would not decrease my kingdom in anything. O my servants, were the first of you and the last of you, the human of you and the jinn of you, to rise up in one place and make a request of me, and were I to give everyone what he requested, that would not decrease what I have, any more than a needle decreases the sea if put into it. O my servants, it is but your deeds that I reckon up for you and then recompense you for. So let him who finds good praise Allah, and let him who finds other than that blame no one but himself. It was related by Muslim.
12: الحديث التاسع والثلاثون عن أبي سعيد الخدري رضي الله عنه عن النبي صلى الله عليه وسلم قال احتجت الجنة والنار فقالت النار في الجبارون والمتكبرون وقالت الجنة في ضعفاء الناس ومساكينهم فقضى الله بينهما إنك الجنة رحمتي أرحم بك من أشاء وإنك النار عذابي أعذب بك من أشاء ولكليكما علي ملؤها رواه مسلم وكذلك البخاري والترمذي.
13: حديث 39. On the authority of Abu Sa'id al-Khudri, may Allah be pleased with him. From the Prophet, may the blessings and peace of Allah be upon him, who said, Paradise and hellfire disputed together. And hellfire said, In me are the mighty and the haughty. Paradise said, In me are the weak and the poor. So Allah judged between them, saying, You are Paradise, my mercy. Through you I show mercy to those I wish. And you are hellfire, my punishment. Through you I punish those I wish, and it is incumbent upon me that each of you shall have its full. It was related by Muslim, also by Al-Bukhari and At-Tirmidhi.

0: Assalamu alaikum. 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
1: الحديث السادس عن أبي هريرة رضي الله عنه قال سمعت رسول الله صلى الله عليه وسلم يقول إن أول الناس يقضى يوم القيامة عليه رجل استشهد فأوتي به فعرفه نعمه فعرفها قال فما عملت فيها؟ قال قاتلت فيك حتى 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
2: Hadith 6. On the authority of Abu Huraira, may Allah be pleased with him, who said, I heard the Messenger of Allah, may the blessings and peace of Allah be upon him, say, The first of people against whom judgment will be pronounced on the day of resurrection will be a man who has died a martyr. He will be brought and Allah will make known to him his favors and he will recognize them. The Almighty will say, And what did you do about them? He will say, I fought for you until I died a martyr. He will say, You have lied. You did but fight that it may be said of you. He is courageous. And so it was said. Then he will be ordered to be dragged along on his face until he is cast into hellfire. Another will be a man who has studied religious knowledge and has taught it and who used to recite the Quran. He will be brought and Allah will make known to him his favors and he will recognize them. The Almighty will say, And what did you do about them? He will say, I studied religious knowledge and I taught it and I recited the Quran for your sake. He will say, You have lied. You did but study religious knowledge that it might be said of you, He is learned. And you recited the Quran that it might be said of you, He is a reciter. And so it was said. Then he will be ordered to be dragged along on his face until he is cast into hellfire. Another will be a man whom Allah had made rich and to whom he had given all kinds of wealth. He will be brought and Allah will make known to him his favors and he will recognize them. The Almighty will say, And what did you do about them? He will say, I left no path untrodden in which you like money to be spent without spending in it for your sake. He will say, You have lied. You did but do so that it might be said of you, He is open-handed. And so it was said. Then he will be ordered to be dragged along on his face until he is cast into hellfire. It was related by Muslim, also by At-Tirmidhi and An-Nasa'i.
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3: Hadith 18. On the authority of Abu Huraira, may Allah be pleased with him, who said that the Messenger of Allah, may the blessings and peace of Allah be upon him, said, Allah, mighty and sublime be He, will say on the day of resurrection, O son of Adam, I fell ill and you visited me not. He will say, O Lord, and how should I visit you when you are the Lord of the worlds? He will say, Did you not know that my servant so-and-so had fallen ill and you visited him not? Did you not know that had you visited him, you would have found me with him, O son of Adam? I asked you for food and you fed me not. He will say, O Lord, and how should I feed you when you are the Lord of the worlds? He will say, Did you not know that my servant so-and-so asked you for food and you fed him not? Did you not know that had you fed him you would surely have found that with me? O son of Adam, I asked you to give me to drink and you gave me not to drink. He will say, O Lord, how should I give you to drink when you are the Lord of the worlds? He will say, My servant so-and-so asked you to give him to drink, and you gave him not to drink. Had you given him to drink, you would have surely found that with me. It was related by Muslim.
4: Gems and jewels, wise sayings, interesting events, and moral lessons from Islamic history. Five matters.
5: The Prophet sallallahu alaihi wasallam said, I was given five matters that no other prophet before me was given. The first is that I was given victory with terror, meaning people felt fear and terror equivalent to the distance it would take one to travel in a month. That is how widespread the terror and awe had become. Secondly, the entire earth has been made a mosque for me and its soil is pure. Thirdly, the spoils of war have been made lawful to me. Next, I have been given intercession. And finally, each prophet before me was sent specifically to a certain people, while I was sent to all of mankind. Collected by Al-Bukhari.
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2: richard didn't want to die But he couldn't stop himself. The collision didn't kill him, but he wasn't wearing a seatbelt, so he hit the inside of the car. That didn't kill him either, but his internal organs carried on traveling until they hit his ribcage, and his lungs were punctured, and the main artery from his heart was torn. And that's what killed Richard.
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6: Hadith 8 On the authority of Abu Huraira, may Allah be pleased with him, from the Prophet, may the blessings and peace of Allah be upon him, who said, A prayer performed by someone who has not recited the essence of the Qur'an during it is deficient, and he repeated the word three times, incomplete. Someone said to Abu Huraira, Even though we are behind the Imam, he said, Recite it to yourself. For I have heard the Prophet, may the blessings and peace of Allah be upon him, say, Allah, mighty and sublime be He, has said, I have divided prayer between myself and my servant into two halves, and my servant shall have what he has asked for. When the servant says, Alhamdulillahi Rabbil Alameen, Allah, mighty and sublime be He, says, My servant has praised me. And when he says, Ar-Rahman Ar-Rahim, Allah, mighty and sublime be He, says, My servant has extolled me. And when he says, Maliki Yawm al-Din, Allah says, My servant has glorified me. And on one occasion he said, My servant has submitted to my power. And when he says, Iyaka na'budu wa iyaka nasta'in, he says, This is between me and my servant. and my servant shall have what he has asked for. And when he says, اهدنا الصراط المستقيم صراط الذين أنعمت عليهم غير المغضوب عليهم ولا الضالين, he says, this is for my servant, and my servant shall have what he has asked for. It was related by Muslim, also by Malik, At-Tirmidhi, Abu Dawood, An-Nasai, and Ibn Majah.

0: 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The Prophet Warren said, a Muslim is the one who avoids harming Muslims with his tongue and hands. And a muhajir, immigrant, is the one who gives up, abandons, all what Allah has forbidden.
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3: 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form of good dreams which came true like bright daylight, and then the love of seclusion was bestowed upon him. He used to go in seclusion in the cave of Hira where he used to worship, Allah alone. Continuously for many days before his desire to see his family. He used to take with him the journey food for the stay, and then come back to his wife, Khadija, to take his food likewise again, till suddenly the truth descended upon him while he was in the cave of Hira. The angel came to him and asked him to read. The Prophet, peace be upon him, replied, I do not know how to read. The Prophet added, the angel caught me, forcefully. And pressed me so hard that I could not bear it anymore. He then released me and again asked me to read, and I replied, I do not know how to read. Thereupon he caught me again and pressed me a second time till I could not bear it anymore. He then released me and again asked me to read, but again I replied, I do not know how to read, or what shall I read? Thereupon he caught me for the third time and pressed me, and then released me and said, read in the name of your Lord who has created all that exists, created man from a clot. Read, and your Lord is the most generous. Then Allah's messenger returned with the inspiration and with his heart beating severely. Then he went to Khadija bint Khuwailid and said, "Cover me, cover me." They covered him till his fear was over, and after that he told her everything that had happened and said, "I fear that something may happen to me." Khadija replied, "Never. By Allah, Allah will never disgrace you. You keep good relations with your kith and kin, help the poor and the destitute, serve your guests generously, and assist the deserving calamity-afflicted ones." Khadija then accompanied him to her cousin Waraka bin Nawfal bin Asad bin Abdul Uzza, who, during the pre-Islamic period, became a Christian and used to write the writing with Hebrew letters. He would write from the Gospel in Hebrew as much as Allah wished him to write. He was an old man and had lost his eyesight. Khadija said to Waraka, "Listen to the story of your nephew, O my cousin." Waraka asked, "O my nephew, what have you seen?" Allah's messenger, peace be upon him, described whatever he had seen. Waraka said, "This is the same one who keeps the secrets, Angel Gabriel, whom Allah had sent to Moses. I wish I were young and could live up to the time when your people would turn you out." Allah's messenger asked, "Will they drive me out?" Waraka replied in the affirmative and said, "Anyone, man, who came with something similar to what you have brought was treated with hostility. And if I should remain alive till the day when you will be turned out, then I would support you strongly." But after a few days, Waraka died, and the divine inspiration was also paused for a while.
4: 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These authentic hadith which are playing, and also great du'as which are playing currently on Inspire FM. 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So now continue listening to more hadith and du'as.
5: The Prophet, peace be upon him, said, God says, "My servants, I have forbidden myself any wrong and have also forbidden you, so do no wrong unto one another. My servants, all of you are astray except those whom I guide, so ask me for guidance and I shall guide you. My servants, all of you are hungry except those whom I feed, so ask me for food and I shall feed you. My servants, all of you are naked except those whom I clothe, so ask me for clothing, and I shall clothe you. My servants, you sin by night and by day, yet I forgive all sins. So ask me for forgiveness, and I shall forgive you. My servants, you can do nothing that could harm me, neither can you do anything that would benefit me. My servants, even if the first and last of you, all the human beings and the jinn, become as righteous as the one with the most righteous heart among you, that would add nothing to my kingdom. My servants, if all of you become as wicked as the one with the most wicked heart among you, that would diminish nothing from my kingdom. My servants, were all of you to stand in one place and ask me whatever you wished, and were I to give everyone what he asked for, that would not diminish what I have any more than a needle would when put into the sea. My servants, it is only your deeds which I put into your account, and then pay you in full for them. So let him who finds good thank and praise God, and let him who finds other than good blame no one but himself."
6: Narrated by Abu Dar in the collections of Muslims.

0: Hi, my name is Fatima. I'm from Project Ribcage. 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
1: Hadith 1. Narrated Umar bin al-Khattab. I heard Allah's Messenger, peace and blessings be upon him, saying, "The reward of deeds depends upon the intentions, and every person will get the reward according to what he has intended. So whoever emigrated for worldly benefits or for a woman to marry, his emigration was for what he emigrated for." Hadith 2. Narrated Aisha, the mother of the faithful believers. Al-Harith bin Hisham asked Allah's Messenger, peace and blessings be upon him, O Allah's Messenger, peace and blessings be upon him. How is the divine inspiration revealed to you? Allah's Messenger, peace and blessings be upon him, replied, sometimes it is revealed like the ringing of a bell. This form of inspiration is the hardest of all, and then this state passes off after I have grasped what is inspired. Sometimes the angel comes in the form of a man and talks to me, and I grasp whatever he says. Aisha added, verily I saw the Prophet, peace and blessings be upon him, being inspired divinely on a very cold day and noticed the sweat dropping from his forehead, as the inspiration was over. Hadith 3. Narrated Aisha, the mother of the faithful believers. The commencement of the divine inspiration to Allah's Messenger, peace and blessings be upon him, was in the form of good dreams which came true like bright daylight, and then the love of seclusion was bestowed upon him. He used to go in seclusion in the cave of Hira, where he used to worship Allah alone continuously for many days before his desire to see his family. He used to take with him the journey food for the stay and then come back to his wife Khadija to take his food likewise again, till suddenly the truth descended upon him while he was in the cave of Hira. The angel came to him and asked him,

0: to read. The Prophet, peace and blessings be upon him, replied, I do not know how to read. The Prophet, peace and blessings be upon him, added, the angel caught me, forcefully, and pressed me so hard that I could not bear it any more. He then released me and again asked me to read, and I replied, I do not know how to read. Thereupon he caught me again and pressed me a second time till I could not bear it any more.
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14: قال ابن شهاب وأخبرني أبو سلمة بن عبد الرحمن أن جابر بن عبد الله الأنصاري قال وهو يحدث عن فترة الوحى فقال في حديثه بين أنا أمشي إذ سمعت صوتا من السماء فرفعت بصري فإذا الملك الذي جاءني بحراء جالس 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I looked up and saw the same angel who had visited me at the cave of Hira, sitting on a chair between the sky and the earth. I got afraid of him and came back home and said, Wrap me in blankets. And then Allah revealed the following holy verses of Quran. O you, i.e. Muhammad, wrapped up in garments, arise and warn the people against Allah's punishment, up to and desert the idols. After this, the revelation started coming strongly, frequently and regularly.

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1: Hadith 27. On the authority of Masruq, who said, We asked, or I asked, Abdullah, that is Ibn Mas'ud, about this verse. And do not regard those who have been killed in the cause of Allah as dead. Rather, they are alive with their Lord, being provided for. He said, We asked about that, and he said, Their souls are in the insides of green birds, having lanterns suspended from the throne, roaming freely in paradise where they please, then taking shelter in those lanterns. So their Lord cast a glance at them and said, Do you wish for anything? They said, What shall we wish for when we roam freely in paradise where we please? And thus did he do to them three times. When they saw that they would not be spared from being asked again, they said, O Lord, we would like for you to put back our souls into our bodies so that we might fight for your sake once again. And when he saw that they were not in need of anything, they were let be. It was related by Muslim, also by At-Tirmidhi, An-Nasai, and Ibn Majah.
2: 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So continue listening for more hadith and also duas, inshallah.
0: Al-Hadith al-Rabi'a wal-Ishroon An Abi Hurairah radiyallahu anhu qala Rasulullah sallallahu alayhi wa sallam إن الله إذا أحب عبدا دعا جبريل عليه السلام فقال إني أحب فلانا فأحبه قال فيحبه جبريل ثم 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
1: حديث 24. On the authority of Abu Huraira, may Allah be pleased with him, who said that the Messenger of Allah, may the blessings and peace of Allah be upon him, said, If Allah has loved a servant of his, he calls Jibreel, on whom be peace, and says, I love so and so, therefore love him. He said, So Jibreel loves him. Then he calls out in heaven, saying, Allah loves so and so, therefore love him. And the inhabitants of heaven love him. He said, Then acceptance is established for him on earth. And if Allah has abhorred a servant of his, he calls Jibreel and says, I abhor so and so, therefore abhor him. So Jibreel abhors him. Then he calls out to the inhabitants of heaven, Allah abhors so and so, therefore abhor him. He said, So they abhor him. And abhorrence is established for him on earth. It was related by Muslim, also by Al-Bukhari, Malik and At-Tirmidhi.
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0: Assalamu alaikum warahmatullahi wabarakatuh. 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You are tuned in to the Rise and Shine show with Tariq. 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
1: Hadith 1. Narrated Ibn Umar, Allah's Messenger, peace and blessings be upon him, said, Islam is based on 5 principles. 1. To testify that none has the right to be worshipped but Allah, and Muhammad is Allah's Messenger, peace and blessings be upon him. 2. To offer the compulsory congregational prayers dutifully and perfectly. 3. To pay zakat, that is, obligatory charity. 4. To perform hajj, that is, pilgrimage to Makkah. 5. To observe fast during the month of Ramadan. Hadith 2. Narrated Abu Hurairah, the Prophet, peace and blessings be upon him, said, Faith, belief, consists of more than 60 branches, that is, parts. And haya is a part of faith. This term, haya, covers a large number of concepts which are to be taken together, amongst them are self-respect, modesty, bashfulness, and scruple, etc. Hadith 3. Narrated Abdullah bin Umar, the Prophet, peace and blessings be upon him, said, A Muslim is the one who avoids harming Muslims with his tongue and hands. And a muhajir, emigrant, is the one who gives up, abandons, all what Allah has forbidden. Hadith 4. Narrated Abu Musa, Some people asked Allah's Messenger, peace and blessings be upon him, whose Islam is the best? That is, who is a very good Muslim? He replied, One who avoids harming the Muslims with his tongue and hands. Hadith 5. Narrated Abdullah bin Umar, A man asked the Prophet, peace and blessings be upon him, what sort of deeds or, what qualities of, Islam are good? The Prophet, peace and blessings be upon him, replied, To feed the poor, and greet those whom you know and those whom you do not know. Hadith 6. Narrated Anas, the Prophet, peace and blessings be upon him, said, None of you will have faith till he wishes for his, Muslim, brother what he likes for himself. Hadith 7. Narrated Abu Hurairah, Allah's Messenger, peace and blessings be upon him, said, By him in whose hands my life is, none of you will have faith till he loves me more than his father and his children. Hadith 8. Narrated Anas, the Prophet, peace and blessings be upon him, said, None of you will have faith till he loves me more than his father, his children, and all mankind. Hadith 9. Narrated Anas, the Prophet, peace and blessings be upon him, said, Whoever possesses the following 3 qualities will have the sweetness, delight, of faith. 1. The one to whom Allah and his Apostle become dearer than anything else. 2. Who loves a person and he loves him only for Allah's sake. 3. Who hates to revert to atheism, disbelief, as he hates to be thrown into the fire. Hadith 10. Narrated Anas, the Prophet, peace and blessings be upon him, said, Love for the Ansar is a sign of faith and hatred for the Ansar is a sign of hypocrisy. Hadith 11. Narrated Ubadah bin As-Samit, who took part in the Battle of Badr and was a Naqib, a person heading a group of 6 persons, on the night of Allah Kaaba pledge. Allah's Apostle said while a group of his companions were around him, Swear allegiance to me for 1. Not to join anything in worship along with Allah. 2. Not to steal. 3. Not to commit illegal sexual intercourse. 4. Not to kill your children. 5. Not to accuse an innocent person, to spread such an accusation among people. 6. Not to be disobedient, when ordered, to do good deed. The Prophet, peace and blessings be upon him, added, Whoever among you fulfills his pledge will be rewarded by Allah. And whoever indulges in any one of them, except the ascription of partners to Allah, and gets the punishment in this world, that punishment will be an expiation for that sin. And if one indulges in any of them, and Allah conceals his sin, it is up to him to forgive or punish him, in the hereafter. Ubadah bin As-Samit added, so we swore allegiance for these, points to Allah's apostle. Hadith 12. Narrated Abu Sa'id al-Khudri, Allah's messenger, peace and blessings be upon him, said, a time will soon come when the best property of a Muslim will be sheep which he will take on the top of mountains and the places of rainfall, valleys, so as to flee with his religion from afflictions. Hadith 13. Narrated Aisha, whenever Allah's messenger, peace and blessings be upon him, ordered the Muslims to do something, he used to order them deeds which were easy for them to do, according to their strength and endurance. They said, O Allah's messenger, peace and blessings be upon him. We are not like you. Allah has forgiven your past and future sins. So Allah's apostle became angry and it was apparent on his face. He said, I am the most Allah fearing, and know Allah better than all of you do. Hadith 14. Narrated Anas, the Prophet, peace and blessings be upon him, said, whoever possesses the following three qualities will taste the sweetness of faith. 1. The one to whom Allah and his apostle become dearer than anything else. 2. Who loves a person and he loves him only for Allah's sake. 3. Who hates to revert to disbelief, atheism, after Allah has brought, saved, him out from it, as he hates to be thrown in fire. Hadith 15. Narrated Abu Sa'id al-Khudri, the Prophet, peace and blessings be upon him, said, when the people of Paradise will enter Paradise and the people of Hell will go to Hell, Allah will order those who have had faith equal to the weight of a grain of mustard seed to be taken out from Hell. So they will be taken out but, by then, they will be blackened, charred. Then they will be put in the river of Hayya, rain, or Hayat, life, the narrator is in doubt as to which is the right term, and they will revive like a grain that grows near the bank of a flood channel. Don't you see that it comes out yellow and twisted? Hadith 16. Narrated Abu Sa'id al-Khudri, Allah's messenger, peace and blessings be upon him, said, while I was sleeping, I saw, in a dream, some people wearing shirts, of which some were reaching up to the breasts only, while others were even shorter than that. Umar bin al-Khattab was shown wearing a shirt that he was dragging. The people asked, how did you interpret it? What is its interpretation, O Allah's messenger, peace and blessings be upon him? He, the Prophet, peace and blessings be upon him, replied, it is the religion. Hadith 17. Narrated Abdullah bin Umar, once Allah's messenger, peace and blessings be upon him, passed by an Ansari man who was admonishing his brother regarding Haya. On that, Allah's messenger, peace and blessings be upon him, said, leave him, as Haya is a part of faith.
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4: حديث 36. On the authority of Anas, may Allah be pleased with him, from the Prophet, may the blessings and peace of Allah be upon him, who said, "The believers will gather together on the day of resurrection and will say, 'Should we not ask someone to intercede for us with our Lord?' So they will come to Adam and will say, 'You are the father of mankind. Allah created you with His hand, and He made His angels bow down to you, and He taught you the names of everything. So intercede for us with your Lord, so that He may give us..."
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7: Assalamu alaikum. It's now time for the beautiful recitation of the Holy Quran with English translation by Sheikh Abdul Rahman Al-Sudais and Sheikh Saud Al-Sheikh.

0: And we appoint the night and the day two portents. Then we make dark the portent of the night, and we make the portent of the day sight-giving, that ye may seek bounty from your Lord, and that ye may know the computation of the years, and the reckoning, and everything have we expounded with a clear expounding.
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0: 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No laden soul can bear another's load. We never punish until we have sent a messenger.

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He will endure the heat thereof, condemned, rejected. 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

0: Each do we supply both these and those from the bounty of thy Lord. 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
0: See how we prefer one above another, and verily the hereafter will be greater in degrees and greater in preferment.

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If one of them or both of them attain to old age with thee, say not fie unto them, nor repulse them, but speak unto them a gracious word.

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0: 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If ye are righteous, then lo, He was ever forgiving unto those who turn unto Him.
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0: 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We shall provide for them and for you. 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
1: 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And set not up with Allah any other god, lest thou be cast into hell, reproved, abandoned.

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0: Subhanahu wa ta'ala amma yaquluna 'uluwan kabira.
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1: 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But ye understand not their praise. 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
1: 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And when thou makest mention of thy Lord alone in the Quran, they turn their backs in aversion.
0: نحن

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1: Say, be ye stones or iron, or some created thing that is yet greater in your thoughts. Then they will say, who shall bring us back to life? Say, he who created you at the first. Then will they shake their heads at thee and say, when will it be? Say, it will perhaps be soon.

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0: Your Lord is best aware of you. If He will, He will have mercy on you, or if He will, He will punish you. We have not sent thee, O Muhammad, as a warden over them.
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0: 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And unto David we gave the Psalms.
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0: Those unto whom they cry seek the way of approach to their Lord, which of them shall be the nearest? They hope for His mercy and they fear His doom. Lo, the doom of thy Lord is to be shunned.

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That is set forth in the book of our decrees.

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1: Naught hindereth us from sending portents save that the folk of old denied them. And we gave Thamud, the she-camel, a clear portent, but they did wrong in respect of her. We send not portents save to warn.

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0: Verily, we have honored the children of Adam. We carry them on the land and the sea, and have made provision of good things for them, and have preferred them above many of those whom we created with a marked preferment.

0: On the day when we shall summon all men with their record, whoso is given his book in his right hand, such will read their book, and they will not be wronged a shred.
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3: On the authority of Anas, may Allah be pleased with him, who reported that the Messenger of Allah, may the peace and blessings of Allah be upon him, said, three things follow a dead person: members of his family, his property and his deeds. Two of them return, and one remains with him. The people and his wealth return, but his deeds remain with him.
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11: Assalamu alaikum. It's now time for the beautiful recitation of the Holy Quran with English translation by Sheikh Abdul Rahman Al-Sudais and Sheikh Saud

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0: 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And then would they have accepted thee as a friend.
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0: Then had we made thee taste a double punishment of living and a double punishment of dying, then hadst thou found no helper against us.
1: وإن

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1: سنه من قد ارسلنا قبلك من رسلنا ولا تجد لسنتنا تحويلا.
0: Such was our method in the case of those whom we sent before thee to mankind, and thou wilt not find for our method aught of power to change.
1: أقم الصلاة.

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1: And some part of the night awake for it, a largess for thee. It may be that thy Lord will raise thee to a praised estate.

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0: 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Lo, falsehood is ever bound to vanish.

0: And we reveal of the Quran that which is a healing and a mercy for believers, though it increased the evildoers in naught save ruin. And when we make life pleasant unto man, he turneth away and is averse, and when ill toucheth him, he is in despair.
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0: They will ask thee concerning the Spirit. Say, the Spirit is by command of my Lord, and of knowledge ye have been vouchsafed but little.

And if we willed, we could withdraw that which we had revealed unto thee. Then wouldst thou find no guardian for thee against us in respect thereof. It is naught save mercy from thy Lord. Lo, his kindness unto thee was ever great.

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0: نقرأه قل سبحان ربي هل كنت إلا بشرا رسولا.
1: Thou have a house of gold, or thou ascend up into heaven, and even then we will put no faith in thine ascension, till thou bring down for us a book that we can read. Say, O Muhammad, my Lord be glorified, I am naught save a mortal messenger.

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Their habitation will be hell. Whenever it abateth, we increase the flame for them.

0: That is their reward, because they disbelieved our revelations and said, When we are bones and fragments, shall we forsooth be raised up as a new creation?
1: أَوَلَمْ يَرَوْا أَنَّ اللَّهَ الَّذِي خَلَقَ السَّمَاوَاتِ وَالْأَرْضَ قَادِرٌ عَلَىٰ أَن يَخْلُقَ مِثْلَهُمْ وَجَعَلَ لَهُمْ أَجَلًا لَا رَيْبَ فِيهِ فَأَبَى الظَّالِمُونَ إِلَّا كُفُورًا
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Do but ask the children of Israel how he came unto them. Then Pharaoh said unto him, Lo, I deem thee one bewitched, O Moses.

0: He said, "In truth, thou knowest that none sent down these portents save the Lord of the heavens and the earth, as proofs. And lo, for my part, I deem thee lost, O Pharaoh."
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0: And he wished to scare them from the land, but we drowned him and those with him all together.

0: And we said unto the children of Israel after him, Dwell in the land. But when the promise of the hereafter cometh to pass, we shall bring you as a crowd gathered out of various nations. With truth have we sent it down, and with truth hath it descended. And we have sent thee as naught else save a bearer of good tidings and a warner. And it is a Quran that we have divided, that thou mayest recite it unto mankind at intervals, and we have revealed it by successive revelation.
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0: Say, believe therein or believe not. 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Verily, the promise of our Lord must be fulfilled.
1: Allahu Akbar.
2: Allahu Akbar.
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0: Say unto mankind, cry unto Allah, or cry unto the Beneficent, unto whichsoever ye cry, it is the same. His are the most beautiful names, and thou, Muhammad, be not loud voiced in thy worship, nor yet silent therein, but follow a way between.

0: and say, Praise be to Allah, who hath not taken unto himself a son, and who hath no partner in the sovereignty, nor hath he any protecting friend through dependence, and magnify him with all magnificence.
1: Bismillah ar-Rahman ar-Rahim.
0: In the name of Allah, the Beneficent, the Merciful.
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0: A thing whereof they have no knowledge, nor had their fathers. Dreadful is the word that cometh out of their mouths. They speak naught but a lie.
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0: When the young men fled for refuge to the cave and said, Our Lord, give us mercy from thy presence and shape for us right conduct in our plight. Then we sealed up their hearing in the cave for a number of years. And afterward we raised them up that we might know which of the two parties would best calculate the time that they had tarried.
1: نحن نقص عليك نبأهم بالحق إنهم فتية آمنوا بربهم وزدناهم هدى.
0: We narrate unto thee their story with truth. Lo, they were young men who believed in their Lord, and we increased them in guidance.

And we made firm their hearts when they stood forth and said, Our Lord is the Lord of the heavens and the earth. We cry unto no God beside Him, for then should we utter an enormity.

0: These our people have chosen other gods beside him, though they bring no clear warrant vouchsafed to them. And who doth greater wrong than he who inventeth a lie concerning Allah?
1: وَإِذِ اعْتَزَلْتُمُوهُمْ وَمَا يَعْبُدُونَ إِلَّا اللَّهَ فَأْوُوا إِلَى الْكَهْفِ يَنشُرْ لَكُمْ رَبُّكُم مِّن رَّحْمَتِهِ وَيُهَيِّئْ لَكُم مِّنْ أَمْرِكُمْ مِّرْفَقًا.
0: And when ye withdraw from them and that which they worship except Allah, then seek refuge in the cave. Your Lord will spread for you of His mercy and will prepare for you a pillow in your plight.

And thou mightest have seen the sun when it rose, move away from their cave to the right, and when it set, go past them on the left, and they were in the cleft thereof. That was one of the portents of Allah. He whom Allah guideth, he indeed is led aright, and he whom he sendeth astray, for him thou wilt not find a guiding friend.

And thou wouldst have deemed them waking, though they were asleep. And we caused them to turn over to the right and the left, and their dog stretching out his paws on the threshold. If thou hadst observed them closely, thou hadst assuredly turned away from them in flight, and hadst been filled with awe of them.

0: وليتلطف ولا يشعرن بكم أحدا.
1: And in like manner, we awaken them that they might question one another. A speaker from among them said, How long have ye tarried? They said, We have tarried a day or some part of a day. Others said, Your Lord best knoweth what ye have tarried. Now send one of you with this your silver coin unto the city, and let him see what food is purest there, and bring you a supply thereof. Let him be courteous, and let no man know of you.

And in like manner, we disclose them to the people of the city, that they might know that the promise of Allah is true, and that, as for the hour, there's no doubt concerning it. When the people of the city disputed of their case among themselves, they said, "Build over them a building, their Lord knoweth best concerning them." Those who won their point said, "We verily shall build a place of worship over them."

0: Some will say they were three, their dog the fourth, and some say five, their dog the sixth, guessing at random, and some say seven and their dog the eighth. Say, O Muhammad, my Lord is best aware of their number. None knoweth them save a few. So contend not concerning them except with an outward contending, and ask not any of them to pronounce concerning them.
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0: المسلمين. الحمد لله الذي أطعمنا وسقانا وجعلنا من المسلمين.
1: Did you see that guy on TV?
2: What, that No Comment guy?
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We are now going to play the morning adhkar. Adhkar is the remembrance of Allah subhanahu wa ta'ala. It was part of the daily routine of the Prophet Muhammad, peace be upon him, to recite adhkar in the morning. Allah also says in the Quran,

O you who believe, remember Allah with much remembrance, and glorify His praises, morning and evening. Surah Al-Ahzab 33, ayahs 41 to 42. It is also said in the Quran,

0: Lord.
1: And glorify the praises of your Lord before the rising of the sun and before its setting. Surah Qaf 50, Ayah 39. Reciting Adhkar and remembering Allah is one of the most effective ways to defeat Shaitan. It is also an effective way to strengthen your Iman. The morning Adhkar will be playing every day. Please stay tuned to obtain the reward and story it is the Prophet did.

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Assalamu alaikum. You are listening to Inspire FM on 105.1 FM. You have been listening to the morning Adhkar. Adhkar is the remembrance of Allah subhanahu wa ta'ala. It was part of the daily routine of the Prophet Muhammad, peace be upon him, to recite Adhkar in the morning. Allah also says in the Quran,

O you who believe, remember Allah with much remembrance, and glorify His praises, morning and evening. Surah Al-Ahzab 33, ayahs 41 to 42. It is also said in the Quran,

0: And glorify the praises of your Lord before the rising of the sun and before its setting. Surah Qaf 50, Ayah 39. Reciting Adhkar and remembering Allah is one of the most effective ways to defeat Shaitan. It is also an effective way to strengthen your Iman. The morning Adhkar will be playing every day.
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Assalamu alaikum. 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We are now going to play the morning Adhkar. Adhkar is the remembrance of Allah subhanahu wa ta'ala. It was part of the daily routine of the Prophet Muhammad, peace be upon him, to recite Adhkar in the morning. Allah also says in the Quran,

O you who believe, remember Allah with much remembrance, and glorify His praises, morning and evening. Surah Al-Ahzab 33, ayahs 41 to 42. It is also said in the Quran,

And glorify the praises of your Lord before the rising of the sun and before its setting. Surah Qaf 50, Ayah 39. Reciting the Dhikr and remembering Allah is one of the most effective ways to defeat shaitan. It is also an effective way to strengthen your iman. The morning Adhkar will be playing every day. Please stay tuned to obtain the reward and story days the Prophet did.

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2: 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You have been listening to the morning Adhkar. Adhkar is the remembrance of Allah subhanahu wa ta'ala. It was part of the daily routine of the Prophet Muhammad, peace be upon him, to recite Adhkar in the morning. Allah also says in the Quran,

O you who believe, remember Allah with much remembrance, and glorify His praises, morning and evening. Surah Al-Ahzab 33, Ayahs 41-42. It is also said in the Quran,

0: and glorify the praises of your Lord before the rising of the sun and before its setting. Surah Qaf 50, Ayah 39. Reciting Adhkar and remembering Allah is one of the most effective ways to defeat Shaitan. It is also an effective way to strengthen your Iman. The morning Adhkar will be playing every day. Please.
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0: Tell me, what did I do today? Sami Allahu liman hamida.
2: Almost every Muslim that lives as a minority has experienced the moment where you're fasting and people are eating around you. So whether that was in your school cafeteria, went to public school as I did my whole life, and at lunchtime everybody was eating except for me, or whether that's at work, your colleagues are eating, and sometimes you even have to attend an important meeting or you've got to go to some sort of function, everybody's eating but you. Those moments are some of the most blessed moments in your life, and you probably had no idea. So when we're talking about the angels sending salawat, the angels praying on a person, there are a few different times that happens for the fasting person. The Prophet ﷺ talked about as-suhur, when you wake up in the morning and you have your meal before fajr, suhur. And the Prophet ﷺ said that, look, don't abandon that suhur, don't abandon that moment, even if you're just going to drink a sip of water, because the angels pray upon the one who eats suhoor or takes that suhoor, whether it's through water or dates or whatever it may be. So you've got the angels praying upon you in the morning before you even started your fast, just as you were nourishing yourself for the fast. And then the Prophet ﷺ said that a person who is fasting around people that are eating, the angels will pray upon that person until those people have had their fill. SubhanAllah, again, a person that is fasting and other people are eating around that person, the angels will pray upon that person and seek forgiveness for that person until those people have had their fill. Now, SubhanAllah, this is referring to, by the way, not people that are not Muslims around you that are not eating, that are eating or drinking because they don't observe the siyam. This is actually in the situation, especially in one of the narrations with Umm Amara. She was observing, radiallahu anha, a voluntary fast. And so the Prophet sallallahu alaihi wasallam was not, and the Prophet sallallahu alaihi wasallam gave her that reward. So this could be, you know, that a person is just not required to fast for that day, and you happen to be in their presence, and the added reward of you observing your fast in the presence of that person who's not fasting, even if it's not sinful for them not to fast. Imagine then the reward when you're around someone who is not fasting because they don't consider it to be obligatory. So you add the element of ghurba, of being a stranger, being a person who is singled out for their observance of the fast, because they're singled out for their observance of this beautiful deen of al-Islam. And so the reward could only be greater in that sense. So when you're in those moments and people are taking their sweet time, getting through their hamburgers, getting through their french fries or whatever it is that they're eating, revel in the prayer of the malaika, revel in the prayer of the angels as they are seeking forgiveness for you throughout that entire period. And then of course at night, the beautiful dua, the supplication that the Prophet ﷺ taught us, that when someone serves food to you, serves iftar to you, and you actually break your fast and you respond and you say, "Aftar indakum as-sa'imun wa akala ta'amakum al-abrar wa sallat alaykum al-malaika." 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So the angels pray upon you throughout the day as you are observing your fast. They pray upon you when you take your pre-morning meal, your suhoor. They pray upon you when other people around you are eating as you're fasting, and then they pray upon those who serve you food at the time of iftar, and you acknowledge that through your supplication and through your dua.

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0: shall make him opportunity, because Brother Khalil, I don't know where he is. 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Father Charles, where do you think he is?
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4: So much of what you do during the day depends upon how you went to sleep the night before. And there are so many ahadith that talk about the angels' involvement in your going to sleep and the effect that that's going to have on the next morning. You're going to sleep and you have a few choices to make. Number one, you're really tired. So am I really going to recite all of the adhkar, all of the remembrances that the Prophet ﷺ recommended that I recite at this time, or should I just leave this to later? Do I really get up and do wudu right now, as is the sunnah of the Prophet ﷺ? Do I go to sleep in that state of purity? I'm having a hard time going to sleep, so should I pull my phone out and start looking through my social media, send a few text messages, watch a few videos? There's so much that you can do in those last moments before you sleep. The Prophet ﷺ said that every night as you go to your bed, an angel and a devil come to you and they start to prompt you. Now, this is in accordance with another hadith, which is more general, that the Prophet ﷺ said that throughout the day, the shaitan whispers to you and prompts you towards evil and promises you poverty and tragedy. And the angel prompts you towards good and to the promise of Allah subhanahu wa ta'ala. And so you're constantly between those two influences, right? But when you're going to sleep at night, the Prophet ﷺ said, in those moments, an angel comes to you and says, ikhtim bi khair, ikhtim bi khair, ikhtim bi khair. End your night well, end your night well, end your night well. And then a devil comes and says, end your night in evil, end your night in evil, end your night in evil. End it with a bad word, end it with a bad sight, end it with a bad exchange, end it with something evil, because our actions are judged by their endings. Okay, namal amalu bil khawatim, right? So this is your last moment of the night and you're going into death, right? Because at night when you sleep, it's al-mawt al-sughra. It is your minor death. You don't know if you're waking up the next morning. Your souls go back to Allah subhanahu wa ta'ala. So just as you live your life and it's those last moments that count so much, such is also the case when you're going to sleep. So the angel says, ikhtim bi khair. End your night with dhikr. End your night with the remembrance of Allah. End your night with some Quran. End your night with those good things, not those things that are bad. And there are so many different things that the Prophet ﷺ mentioned that we should do at night, and they do involve the angels. So one of them, the Prophet ﷺ said that when a person makes wudu, he said, purify your body so that Allah subhanahu wa ta'ala may purify you at night. For when a person goes to sleep in a state of wudu, Allah subhanahu wa ta'ala sends an angel that spends the entire night at your head. And that angel says, Allahumma ighfir li 'abdika kama bata tahira. Oh Allah, forgive your servant as he went to sleep in a state of wudu. Oh Allah, forgive your servant as he went to sleep in a state of purification. And he keeps on making dua for your forgiveness throughout the entire night, just because you took those moments to make wudu, you took those moments to wash yourself and purify your body before you went to sleep. The Prophet ﷺ also mentioned Ayatul Kursi. To recite Ayatul Kursi, the Prophet ﷺ said that it would stand guard for you, that Allah would send an angel that would stand guard for you and protect you from any shaitan that could come anywhere near you throughout the night. And so just by making wudu, just by reciting Ayatul Kursi, by reciting those things, you have an angel that stands guard for you. You have an angel that seeks forgiveness for you throughout the night. You end your night well. So if you die that night on dhikr, then you return to Allah subhanahu wa ta'ala in a state of remembrance, as opposed to in a state of whatever it is that you were doing before you went to sleep. And if you wake up in the morning, you wake up already oriented towards Allah subhanahu wa ta'ala, ready to cling back to those things that you went to sleep with so that you can continue your direction and your pursuit of Him.

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0: Assalamu alaikum, listeners. Assalamu alaikum. And we are, well, you are listening to The Rise and Shine Show. I was going to say, we are listening. 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Please do let me know if you want to listen to a particular nasheed, inshallah ta'ala. And nasheeds is something that we are well known for. But of course, as well as nasheeds in The Rise and Shine Show, we have riddles, we have jokes, we have traffic updates, weather updates, news, and much, much more, inshallah. This is, of course, the Rise and Shine Show. Please continue listening. Let's go to a beautiful nasheed.
1: So you went to sleep in wudu, reciting Ayatul Kursi, reciting the Athkar, the remembrances that are required for the night. Throughout that night, you had an angel that was protecting you and an angel that was seeking forgiveness for you as you were in that state of purification. And if you meet Allah in that state, you are good because you left this world in a state of remembrance and in a state of purification. Now, how does this affect, however, the next day when you wake up? Allah subhanahu wa ta'ala mentions in the Quran, Inna Quran al-Fajri kana mashhuda, that the Quran that's recited at the Fajr time is witnessed, it's widely witnessed. And the Prophet ﷺ explained that when you wake up in the morning, you have angels that have shifts. And so we talked about the two angels that guard you, the two angels that record. Those angels shift out at Fajr time and at Asr time. So you have the angels of the night and you have the angels of the day. And the Prophet ﷺ said, they switch those shifts at the time of Fajr and at the time of Asr. And so Allah subhanahu wa ta'ala gathers them at the time of Fajr around that person as that person is reciting the Quran at Fajr. And this is also connected to Salat al-Jama'ah, the congregational prayer of Salat al-Fajr. When everyone is coming together, you woke up tayyibun nafs, nashitan tayyibun nafs, energetic with a good spirit, you know, directed towards Allah, longing towards Him. And then you made your way to Salat al-Fajr and all of the angels of each person there, your angels that work the morning shift and your angels that work the evening shift are gathered around listening to the recitation of that Quran at the time of Fajr. And what a glorious moment that was. And so Allah subhanahu wa ta'ala asks those angels that He sent to you and those angels that are coming back, because they all report back to Allah after their shift. And Allah subhanahu wa ta'ala says to them, how did you find my servants? They say, taraknahum wa hum yusallun wa ataynahum wa hum yusallun. We left them while they were in a state of prayer, and we came to them while they were in a state of prayer. They're constantly in a state of prayer because they're being found by the angels that are gathering at the time of the switching of shifts at Fajr in a state of reciting the Quran. And of course, the Quran of Fajr is supposed to be the longest recitation of the Quran, where we really start our days off connected to Allah subhanahu wa ta'ala. And this, by the way, connects to the hadith where the Prophet ﷺ was asked about a person who sleeps through the night and then wakes up after the sunrise. Okay, so sleeps through the night, wakes up after the sunrise. And the Prophet ﷺ said, that's a person, bala shaytan, that the shaitan urinated in their ears. So the difference between the angels being at your bedside, seeking forgiveness for you, protecting you, and then you wake up in the daytime and the angels assemble for you, your angels that work the morning shift, malaikatul nahar, malaikatul layl, the angels that work the evening shift, all gathered around you as you recite the Quran and reporting to Allah that this person was in a state of prayer when we came to them and this person was in a state of prayer when we left them. This also has implications for our adhkar, for the remembrances that we make. The Prophet ﷺ, he said, saddidu wa qaribu, waghdu wa ruhu wa shay'un min al-duljati wal qasd al-qasd tablughu. Prophet ﷺ said, to be sincere and moderate in your good deeds. Saddidu wa qaribu, do your best. Aim for perfection, but know that you have to be moderate in that pursuit of perfection. Waghdu wa ruhu, and use the forenoon, use the time in the morning after Fajr until the sunrise, and use the evening between Asr and Maghrib to get ahead. And Ibn Rajab rahimahullah said, the way the Prophet ﷺ talked about the first type of deeds, he gave us the manhaj, the methodology for how we do our deeds. We set the standard of perfection, but we moderately pursue that perfection. And then he mentioned al-ghadwa wa-rawha, which is the morning time between Fajr and sunrise. and the evening time between Asr and Maghrib. The Prophet ﷺ gave us the best of times, أفضل الأوقات. If we make use of those times, we can get ahead. And that's when the angels are gathered around us as they're switching shifts and they find us in a state of dhikr, in a state of remembrance. And the Prophet ﷺ, of course, also said, بُرِكَ لِي أُمَّتِي فِي بُكُورِهَا, that my nation is blessed in its mornings. The way that you start off your morning with fajr, with recitation, and even, you know, getting a head start on your day in terms of your halal worldly pursuits. You know, one of the companions took the advice of the Prophet ﷺ and started to work earlier than everyone else, and he always found himself ahead of everyone else. So using that early morning time to remember Allah as the angels that work your morning and night shift are together, and then beginning your own work shift earlier than everyone else allows you to get ahead.

What an absolutely amazing reminder that was there, my dear one sisters. And this is, again, something that we should all try to do. And again, whether it's on your WhatsApps, whether, of course, it's on your other social media feeds, whatever it may be, a lot of reminders, similar reminders are being sent around and stuff. And we should take some time out to listen to them, my dear one sisters. We take our time out to forward all sorts of jokes and all sorts of things, but we should try our best to forward good as well and read good. And listen to good, inshallah ta'ala. And amazing reminders are something that we play often. Alhamdulillah, alhamdulillah.

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3: The messenger of God, peace be upon him, said, God has laid down certain duties, so do not neglect them. He has set certain boundaries, so do not overstep them. He has prohibited certain things, so do not violate them. About the rest of the things that he has kept silent, out of compassion for you, not because he has forgotten or made a mistake, so leave them alone and refrain from questioning about them.
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0: Assalamu alaikum and welcome. Welcome, listeners, to the Rise and Shine show. Yes, indeed. I welcome you. Welcome you to this beautiful, beautiful show, inshallah ta'ala. And may Allah subhanahu wa ta'ala bless you all. May Allah bless you all. May Allah protect you all. And may Allah protect you all always. Ameen. And this is something that we should be making a dua for, my dear sisters, that may Allah subhanahu wa ta'ala protect us all. Ameen.
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1: 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Yes, indeed, it is the Rise and Shine Show. And of course, here for you guys with Nasheed's riddles, traffic updates, and everything else, of course, that we bring you. And lots of information, alhamdulillah. Please do continue listening to the Rise and Shine Show. Of course, lots of Nasheed's is what we're currently playing. And well, let's go for another one.
2: You know, when you just open the door and you look outside, and based on the weather and how you're feeling, you kind of know what kind of day it's going to be like. It's going to be a rough day or it's going to be a good day. You either feel good or you feel bad. And there's so much just in that one moment. And the Prophet ﷺ gave us this beautiful remembrance to start off our day outside of the home, right? So you wake up with fajr, with remembrance and things of that sort. But as you're opening your door in those moments and you're about to step out into the world, the Prophet ﷺ said, those two angels that are protecting you, they come next to you. And at that moment, when you say, Bismillah, wa tawakkaltu ala Allah, wa la hawla wa la quwwata illa billah. Bismillah wa tawakkaltu ala Allah wa la hawla wa la quwwata illa billah. It's not a complicated form of remembrance. Bismillah, in the name of Allah. Tawakkaltu ala Allah, I put my trust in Allah. Wa la hawla wa la quwwata illa billah. And there is no power or might except that which belongs to Allah. The Prophet ﷺ said, when you say that as you're entering into the world, exiting outside of your house, those angels respond to you. And as you say Bismillah, they say Hudita. In the name of Allah, you've been guided. And you say Tawakkaltu ala Allah, I've put my full trust in Allah. They say Kufita, you've been defended against anyone that's going to try to harm you today. And then they say Wala hawla wala quwwata illa billah, and there's no power or might except that which belongs to Allah. They say Wuqita, and you've been protected from all harm for the day. And as you say that, as you're entering into this world, the two shayateen that come to attack you, two devils that want to attack you for the day, one of them says to the other, what can we do with a person who's been guided, defended, and protected? And so they know they can't mess with you for the entire day, and they abandon you for the rest of the day. This is a powerful connection to a very famous story with Umar ibn al-Khattab radiallahu ta'ala anhu. Umar radiallahu anhu was so pure, obviously, that he didn't just say these words, he lived these words of Bismillah, tawakkaltu ala Allah, wa la hawla wa la quwwata illa billah. He had such a desire to be guided that the Prophet ﷺ said that he was naturally guided to the truth because the angels would speak to him, muhaddathun. It's like he was spoken to, where his intuition just matched divine guidance. He had such trust in Allah subhanahu wa ta'ala that he couldn't be harmed from anyone else. And the power of Umar came from his belief in the power of Allah. And the famous story is that the Prophet ﷺ said that when Umar ibn Khattab radiallahu anhu takes a path, the shaitan takes another path. The shaitan will not even be seen on the same street as Umar ibn Khattab radiallahu ta'ala anhu. How do we bring that into our own lives? As we're entering into the world, Bismillah, tawakkaltu ala Allah, wa la hawla wa la quwwata illa billah. In the name of Allah, I've put my trust in Allah, and there is no power or might except that which is with Allah. And the angels responding saying, you've been guided, you will be defended, you will be protected, and your shayateen knowing that you are going to be under the protection of the angels and the guidance of Allah subhanahu wa ta'ala throughout the day.

Assalamu alaikum, listeners, and welcome back. What an absolutely amazing reminder that was there, mashallah. Amazing, amazing reminders. SubhanAllah, so true, so true. Again, we should really listen to these reminders attentively, and mashallah, how true are these reminders, subhanAllah. Often, whenever we're listening to these reminders, you listen to them and think, subhanAllah. And every time you listen to one, it's like, you know what, this is talking to me, it's talking about me. And my dear and sisters, when we further go to read the Quran and read, of course, and learn about the sunnah of our beloved Prophet Muhammad sallallahu alaihi wasallam, again the advice from there will seem very much personal, directed directly to us, inshallah ta'ala. So we should really benefit from that, inshallah ta'ala. And anything that you benefit from, share with others, so there's a benefit for everybody, inshallah ta'ala. But amazing reminders, alhamdulillah.

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e nel giro 1979, in a conference I attended at that time, and I met him again 1984, I think, in Amman, in another conference. And this led him to become a Muslim. Why he became Muslim? Because this is only one incident, or one miracle that he found in the Quran, and he cannot deny, as a scientist, that he can see a true story mentioned in the Quran, that Muhammad sallallahu alaihi wasallam at that time, 1400 years ago, will never know about this, because there is nothing to tell that this body was found. And even this is not something that the Arab, they used to talk about. And now, after all these years, he discovered this fact. And he discovered another thing about Haman. Because he said the word Haman mentioned in the Quran few times. But in the Torah, there's nothing to do with Haman. This word doesn't exist. Then when they found this hieroglyphic writing of the Egyptian, which was discovered by this French champion, I think, and he found that the word Haman means the one who is in charge of the workers, the labor. And the Quran said that, that Fir'aun, he said, يَا هَامَانُ ابْنُ لِي صَرْحًا لَعَلِّي أَطَّلُعُ إِلَىٰ إِلَهِ مُوسَى. He said to Haman, build for me a big building so that I can go in the top of that building and I can see the God of Musa. So the Quran mentioned the word Haman, which he found that it is true, and that word mentioned in one of these stones in one of the Egypt graves there. And all of these things, as I said, made him believe that Islam is the true religion. And subhanAllah al-Azim, as the Nabi Sallallahu Alaihi Wasallam said about the Quran, لا تنقضي عجائبه, that the miracles of the Quran will not finish. And subhanAllah, and through my studies, in the last, I can say, 50 years about the Quran, every time I'll find or I read something new about the Quran. While I'm reading and while I'm going to the tafsir, I found something amazing. Look at this. In this surah, Surah Yunus, Allah subhanahu wa ta'ala spoke about only the story of Nuh alayhi salam briefly in one ayah or two ayahs. Spoke about the story of Musa and Harun. And spoke about the story of Yunus, where the surah is named after Yunus. So why this surah only spoke about these four? While when we look at Al-A'raf, the first surah talking about many prophets, talking about Nuh, Hud, Salih, Lut, Ibrahim, or Ibrahim, Lut, Shu'aib, the same in Hud, the same in Shu'ara, and many other surahs. And I found explanation, beautiful explanation of Sheikh Muhammad Mutawalli Sha'rawi, rahimahullah, a great scholar in Egypt. And he was very famous in the 80s, actually in the 70s and the 80s. And he was one of these scholars who presented the miracles of the Quran

0: in a very beautiful way. And he used to be on the TV and lectures. Yani personally, I attended two of his lectures in Amman at that time. And what he said, I read this only last night while I'm preparing for this show. He said, when you look at the stories of Nuh, Musa and Harun, and also Yunus, you'll find the three stories related with water. And two of them, the enemies destroyed by water. So the people of Nuh destroyed by the flood. Water. The enemy of Musa and Harun, Pharaoh, destroyed by water, drowned in the sea. And Yunus alayhi salam, he was in the water as well. And then Allah subhanahu wa ta'ala saved him from the whale, because they throw him in the sea. And when they throw him in the sea, then the whale swallowed him, then made the tasbih, la ilaha illa anta subhanaka inni kuntu min al-zalimin. And Allah subhanahu wa ta'ala saved him. Subhanallah al-azim. This is what I am saying, brothers and sisters, that al-Quran, la tanqadi ajabu. The miracles of the Quran doesn't finish. It will continue until the last day. You'll find all the time, while you are reading, while you are making tadabbur. This is the name of this show, tadabbur al-Quran. When you contemplate, when you reflect, all the time you'll find miracles in the Quran. The scholars in a certain time spoke about the linguistic miracles. Yani, Abd al-Qahir al-Jirjani, he was the first to talk about this, Dalail al-Ajaz, and he wrote his book. And that book was like a base for others who spoke about Ijaz al-Quran, the miracles of the Quran. Then after that, Zamakhshari in his tafsir, you'll find in many places he's talking about Al-Ijaz, Razi as well. Many of the Mufassirin, even Imam al-Tabari, Imam al-Qurtubi. And then in the last century, started to talk about now the scientific miracles in the Quran. Then now they are talking about numerical miracles in the Quran. They found when you count how many times a certain word mentioned in the Quran, you'll find in many cases there is a link between how many times mentioned the Quran and link it with the science, with maybe history, geography, something like this. So the Quran, لا تنقضي عجائبه. The miracles of the Quran will non-stop. Subhanallah. So let us move now to Ayah 93. وَلَقَدْ بَوَّأْنَا بَنِي إِسْرَائِيلَ مُبَوَّأَ صِدْقٍ وَرَزَقْنَاهُمْ مِنَ الطَّيِّبَاتِ فَمَا اخْتَلَفُوا حَتَّى جَاءَهُمُ الْعِلْمُ إِنَّ رَبَّكَ يَقْضِي بَيْنَهُمْ يَوْمَ الْقِيَامَةِ فِيمَا كَانُوا فِيهِ يَخْتَلِفُونَ. And indeed we settled the children of Israel in honorable dwelling place, Sham and Misr, and provided them with good things, and they differed not until the knowledge came to them. Verily Allah will judge between them on the day of resurrection in that in which they used to differ. Now most of the Mufassirin when they spoke about mubawwa sidq, honorable dwelling, they said Sham wa Bayt al-Maqdis. And here in the translation I read, this Muhsin Khan, rahmatullah alayh, and Taqiyuddin Muhammad al-Hilali, or Taqiyuddin Hilali, they wrote Sham and Misr. And according to the tafsirs I read, it is not Sham and Misr, because they left Misr, and there is no proof at all that Banu Israel went back to Egypt after Allah subhanahu wa ta'ala saved them from Pharaoh. So Musa alayhi salam led them in that move from Egypt to Palestine, and they crossed to Sinai, and in Sinai they lost for 40 years because they disobeyed Allah subhanahu wa ta'ala. Then Yusha bin Nun after that led them, then Talut and Dawood. So all this was in Palestine, and they entered Palestine at the end. And this is nearly, I think, 2,000 years or 1,000 years before the birth of Isa alayhi salam. So the idea is that Mubawwa as-Sidq here means Palestine and Jerusalem, Bayt al-Maqdis. وَرَزَقْنَاهُمْ مِنَ الطَّيِّبَاتِ. And again, provided them with the good things. When you talk about الطيبات, the good things, all the historians, and again the Mufassirin, saying at that time, and even until now, the best area in the world where you'll find all types of fruits, vegetables, many things, and the best quality is in Palestine and the surrounding area. And I lived in Palestine myself for about 12 years before the occupation, 1967. And I remember, in the summer, the fruits you'll find in the streets, the people selling it in the streets, and obviously in the shops, and in the fruit and vegetable market. Amazing, all this. I studied in Beirut, in Lebanon. And again, I remember in the summer, any fruit you think about it, at that time, you'll find it. Subhanallah al-Azim. Syria, when you... And the first time I went to Syria, I think, was 1972. And the food there, amazing. And three meal courts. I remember the first time I even came to know that there's something called three meal courts. At that time was 3 liras, which is, to the currency at that time, you talk about 30p. Amazing. This is Tayyibat. So these areas, Jordan, Palestine, these days called Jordan, Palestine, Lebanon, Syria, Ard Mubarakah, without any doubt, it is a holy land, all of it. And the Quran called it Ard Al-Muqaddasa, the holy land. And as Allah subhanahu wa ta'ala said here, وَرَزَقْنَاهُمْ مِنَ الطَّيِّبَاتِ. So الطيبات, which is there, the good things which is there, amazing. The olive oil of Palestine, I don't think there is any olive oil better than it in the whole world. The grapes of Al-Khalil, Hebron, is the best in the world. Watermelon of Jenin, which is in the West Bank, is the best in the whole world. Subhanallah al-Azim, this is Palestine. And Palestine, you'll find the land, you'll find the sea, you'll find the mountains, you'll find the Jordan Valley, you'll find rivers. Subhanallah al-Azim, you'll find rivers, you'll find the sea, you'll find springs. Nearly, I can say, many of the villages in Palestine, you'll find in every village, there is a spring there. They call it Ayn Ma. Subhanallah. So we'll continue talking about this ayah and the other ayahs, inshallah ta'ala, after the break. Please keep tuning on Inspire FM 105.1. I pray to Allah subhanahu wa ta'ala to keep you brothers and sisters, all of you, firstly safe, and be safe in this hot weather, and take care of the elderly people, and be sure that you have enough water all the time, and even especially for the elderly people, be sure that you provide them with water, and look after them, check on them if you don't live with them. So inshallah, we'll see you in a few minutes. Assalamu alaikum wa rahmatullahi wa barakatuh.
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10: Assalamu alaikum. We are now going to play the elegant recitation of the Holy Quran by Sheikh Mishari Rashid Al-Farsi, Imam, Quranic reciter and nasheed artist from Kuwait, with English translation.

O my Lord, make me one who establishes regular prayer, and also raise such among my offspring. O our Lord, and accept you my prayer.

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He but gives them respite against a day when the eyes will fixedly stare in horror.

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We will answer your call and follow the messengers. What? Were you not wont to swear aforetime that you should suffer no decline?

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You were clearly shown how we dealt with them. And we put forth many parables in your behalf.

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For Allah is exalted in power, the Lord of retribution.

0: Never think that Allah would fail His messengers in His promise. For Allah is exalted in power, the Lord of retribution.
1: وَتَرَى الْمُجْرِمِينَ يَوْمَئِذٍ مُقَرَّنِينَ فِي الْأَصْفَادِ
0: And you will see the sinners that day bound together in fetters.

0: Here is a message for mankind. 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Let men of understanding take heed.
1: بسم الله الرحمن الرحيم.
0: In the name of Allah, most gracious, most merciful.

0: Alam Ra. These are the ayat of revelation of a Quran that makes things clear.
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0: Leave them alone to enjoy the good things of this life and to please themselves. Let false hope amuse them. Soon will knowledge undeceive them.

0: Never did we destroy a population that had not a term decreed and assigned beforehand.
1: ما تسبق من أمة أجلها وما يستأخرون.
0: Neither can a people anticipate its term nor delay it.
1: وقا

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0: Why bring you not angels to us, if it be that you have the truth?
1: ما

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But we only send down thereof in due and ascertainable measures.

0: And we send the fecundating winds, then cause the rain to descend from the sky, therewith providing you with water in abundance, though you are not the guardians of its stores.
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0: 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It is we who remain inheritors after all else passes away.
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0: 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He refused to be among those who prostrated themselves.

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1: إلا عبادك منهم المخلصين.
0: Except your servants among them, sincere and purified by your grace.
1: قال هذا صراط علي مستقيم.
0: Allah said, This way of my sincere servants is indeed a way that leads straight to me.

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0: 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Of what then is your good news?
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0: 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Be not then in despair.
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1: قال فما خطبكم أيها المرسلون؟
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1: قال

0: 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Excepting the adherents of Lut, them we are certainly charged to save all from harm.
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0: 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Let no one amongst you look back, but pass on whither you are ordered.

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0: Lut said, These are my guests, disgrace me not.
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0: 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They were both on an open highway, plain to see.
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0: And of no avail to them was all that they did with such art and care.

0: We created not the heavens, the earth, and all between them, but for just ends. And the hour is surely coming when this will be manifest. So overlook any human faults with gracious forgiveness.
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0: For verily, it is your Lord who is the Master Creator, knowing all things.

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0: So also on such as we have made the Quran into shreds as they please.
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0: Therefore, by your Lord we will, of a surety, call them to account.
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0: For all their deeds.
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0: But celebrate the praises of your Lord and be of those who prostrate themselves in adoration.
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0: And serve your Lord until they come unto you the hour that is certain.
1: بسم الله الرحمن الرحيم
0: In the name of Allah, most gracious, most merciful.

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0: And you have a sense of pride and beauty in them, as you drive them home in the evening, and as you lead them forth to pasture in the morning.
1: What

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For your Lord is indeed most kind, most merciful.

And he has created horses, mules, and donkeys for you to ride and use for show. And he has created other things of which you have no knowledge.

And unto Allah leads straight the way, but there are ways that turn aside. If Allah had willed, He could have guided all of you.

With it he produces for you corn, olives, date palms, grapes, and every kind of fruit. Verily in this is a sign for those who give thought.

He has made subject to you the night and the day, the sun and the moon, and the stars are in subjection by his command. Verily in this are signs for men who are wise.

And the things on this earth which he has multiplied in varying colors and qualities, verily in this is a sign for men who celebrate the praises of Allah in gratitude.

It is He who has made the sea subject, that you may eat thereof flesh that is fresh and tender, and that you may extract therefrom ornaments to wear, and you see the ships therein that plow the waves, that you may seek thus of the bounty of Allah, and that you may be grateful.

0: And he has set up on the earth mountains standing firm, lest it should shake with you, and rivers and roads that you may guide yourselves.
1: وعلامات وبالنجم هم يهتدون.
0: And marks and signposts, and by the stars men guide themselves.
1: أفمن يخلق كمن لا يخلق أفلا تذكرون.
0: Is then he who creates like one that creates not? Will you not receive admonition?

0: If you would count up the favors of Allah, never would you be able to number them. For Allah is oft forgiving, most merciful.
1: وَاللَّهُ يَعْلَمُ مَا تُسِرُّونَ وَمَا تُعْلِنُونَ
0: And Allah does know what you conceal and what you reveal.

Let them bear on the day of judgment their own burdens in full, and also something of the burdens of those without knowledge, whom they misled. Alas, how grievous the burdens they will bear.

Those before them did also plot against Allah's way, but Allah took their structures from their foundations, and the roof fell down on them from above, and the wrath seized them from directions they did not perceive.

Then, on the day of judgment, he will cover them with shame and say, Where are my partners, concerning whom you used to dispute with the godly? Those endued with knowledge will say, This day indeed are the unbelievers covered with shame and misery.

namely those whose lives the angels take in a state of wrongdoing, to their own souls then would they offer submission with the pretense, we did no evil, knowingly.

To the righteous, when it is said, What is it that your Lord has revealed? They say, All that is good. To those who do good, there is good in this world. And the home of the hereafter is even better. And excellent indeed is the home of the righteous.

Gardens of eternity which they will enter. Beneath them flow pleasant rivers. They will have therein all that they wish. Thus does Allah reward the righteous.

Namely those whose lives the angels take in a state of purity, saying to them, Peace be on you, enter you the garden because of the good which you did in the world.

Do the ungodly wait until the angels come to them, or there comes the command of your Lord for their doom? So did those who went before them, but Allah wronged them not, nay, they wronged their own soul.

0: أعور الدجال is called الأعور الدجال. الأعور is the one-eyed. Okay. Now that doesn't mean he doesn't have the two eyes. The socket is there, but one eye is not functioning. Only the other eye is functioning. The Prophet sallallahu alaihi wasallam, he told us in the hadith, and Imam Ibn Hibban narrated on the authority of Abu Hurairah, إن الأعور الدجال مسيح الضلالة يخرج من قبل المشرق في زمان اختلاف من الناس وفرقة. The Prophet said sallallahu alaihi wasallam that إن الأعور الدجال, the one-eyed دجال, the deceptive one, مسيح الضلالة. And inshallah we're going to talk about why he's given that name مسيح. We're going to come to it inshallah, what the reason behind المسيح is. Okay, الضلالة, the one that misguides. يخرج, he is going to come out من قبل المشرق. Okay, he's going to come out from the direction of the east. What time is he going to come out? في زمان اختلاف من الناس وفرقة. He's going to come out at a time when the people are disputing one another. There are so many differences and so many different groups and sects and ideologies and concepts and يعني my masjid and this masjid and two Muslims are not talking to each other and so much يعني confusion and disarray. That's the time he will come out. My brothers and sisters, if you ponder and you think here, you will actually realize that we are living in في زمان اختلاف من الناس وفرقة. We are living in this time. I don't think that لا ينتضح فيه كبشان. I don't think two goats is going to headbutt on that issue. It's a matter that every person, I think, would agree to, that we are living in this time of disputes and disagreements and disunity. And it's a time like that where he comes out. May Allah protect us from him, subhanahu wa ta'ala. The fourth and last name that he has is he's called Al-A'war Al-Kadhab. It's called what? Al-A'war Al-Kadhab. And this is based on the hadith Al-Imam Bukhari and Muslim, both narrated in their Sahih, Bukhari and Muslim. And it's based on the hadith of من حديث أنس بن مالك رضي الله تعالى عنه, that the Prophet sallallahu alaihi wasallam, he said ما بعث نبي, that there was not a prophet ever sent out إلا أنذر أمته الأعور الكذاب, except that he warned his people from what? The one-eyed liar الكذاب. As for calling him المسيح الدجال with a خاء, that's not correct. That's not his name. ولذلك ابن عبد البر, he says in his كتاب التمهيد, the 14th volume, page 188, he says the following: وَقَدْ كَانَ بَعْضُ الرُّوَاةِ الْحَدِيثِ يَقُولُ فِي الدَّجَّالِ الْمَسِيحَ بِكَسْرِ الْمِيمِ وَالسِّينِ وَمِنْهُمْ مَنْ قَالَ بِالْخَاءِ, and then he said, وَذَلِكَ كُلُّهُ عِنْدَ أَهْلِ الْعِلْمِ خَطَأٌ. 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So inshallah ta'ala, the first point that I wanted us to go through, which is the four names that المسيح الدجال has, we have covered it. ولله الحمد والمنة. I'm going to stop there inshallah ta'ala. Anything I've said that was wrong or incorrect is from me and Shaytan, and Allah and His Messenger are both free from it.
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20: I love you, Allah.
21: Don't stress. If today feels wrong, tomorrow might be right. And even if today goes perfectly, something could seem to go wrong tomorrow. But here's the thing. According to us, it feels like things went wrong. But according to Allah, nothing goes wrong. It's all part of His divine plan for you and for me. We tend to overthink, wondering.

why things didn't work out the way we imagined. But one of the greatest things to remember is that Allah has kept certain knowledge for Himself. Only Allah knows what tomorrow holds. And because of that, we need to let go of the pressure we put on ourselves. We ask ourselves, what will happen to me tomorrow? Will I earn more or less? Will my plan succeed? But wallahi, only Allah knows. No one else. Not your friend, your family, or even you. You can plan your day down to the last detail, but only Allah determines what will actually happen. Allah might let your plans unfold the way you expect, or He might adjust them in ways you never saw coming. And sometimes we struggle to accept that because we love control. But Allah is always in control, not just of today, but of every tomorrow to come. He knows, and we don't. Now that doesn't mean we should stop planning or give up on trying. No, we are encouraged to plan for good things. Planning is part of being responsible. When you plan to do something good, whether it's helping someone, working hard, or worshipping sincerely, Allah rewards you for that intention. Even if things don't go the way you expected, the reward for your intention is already written with Him. But the reality is, things won't always go as we want. Sometimes a door will close, and other times we'll encounter delays or difficulties. In those moments, remind yourself that Allah's wisdom is beyond what we can see. He is in control, and nothing escapes His knowledge or power. Think of it this way. Have you ever had something not go your way, and then later realized it was for the best? Maybe a job you didn't get led you to a better opportunity, or a plan that fell apart brought you closer to someone or something that truly mattered. These are small examples of Allah's plan at work. Even in our confusion, Allah is steering our lives toward what's best for us. So what should we do with this knowledge? How do we live knowing that Allah is the only one who truly knows what's ahead? The answer is simple. Develop your relationship with Him. The closer you are to Allah, the more peace you'll feel when life takes unexpected turns. Because when you trust in His plan, you'll stop worrying about the what-ifs of tomorrow. Pray your salah with sincerity. When you wake up, ask Allah to guide your day. And when you go to sleep, place your trust in Him for what comes next. Make dua regularly. Not just asking for things, but also asking for contentment with His decree. Say, Ya Allah, if something is good for me, let it come to me. If it's not, keep it away, even if I want it. This is what it means to surrender to His wisdom. Our Prophet Muhammad, sallallahu alaihi wasallam, taught us the beauty of tawakkul, putting our trust in Allah while still doing our part. Tie your camel, meaning plan and work hard, but know that after doing your best, it's all in Allah's hands. And that's a relief, not a burden. Because if Allah is in control, you know that whatever comes your way is part of His perfect plan for you. This journey of trusting Allah takes patience, and it takes practice. We live in a world where we want instant results, but Allah's timing is perfect. Just because something hasn't happened yet doesn't mean it's not coming. Sometimes Allah delays things because He knows the right moment better than we do. And sometimes He withholds something entirely because He knows it won't benefit us. Be content with where you are, even if it's not where you thought you'd be. When you feel anxious about the future, remind yourself, Allah is in charge. He knows exactly what you need and when you need it. Keep saying, Alhamdulillah, whether things are going smoothly or not, because every situation we face in life comes from Allah. There will be days when everything falls into place and you'll feel like you've got it all figured out. And there will be days when nothing makes sense and you'll feel like the ground is slipping beneath you. But through it all, remember, Allah's plan for you is better than anything you could ever imagine for yourself. When things go well, be grateful. When things are hard, be patient.
both are opportunities to grow closer to Allah, and in the end, every experience, whether joyful or difficult, becomes part of the beautiful story Allah is writing for you. So don't stress. Live today with your heart connected to Allah, and let tomorrow unfold according to His will. Whatever is written for you will reach you, and whatever isn't meant for you will pass you by. You are exactly where Allah wants you to be right now. So plan, work hard, and trust in His wisdom. And always remember, Allah is in control. He knows what's best for you today, tomorrow, and always.

0: There is a beautiful hadith that describes three categories of people whom Allah loves, smiles upon, and is pleased with. Imagine the honor of knowing that Allah, the Lord of the heavens and the earth, smiles or laughs at you in approval. These are people of extraordinary faith and determination who push beyond their limits purely for the sake of Allah. Let us explore these three categories to learn from their example and strive to be among them. The first type is a fighter who stands firm when his battalion flees the battlefield. In war, when fear overwhelms soldiers and others retreat, this person charges alone, fighting courageously for Allah's cause. The Prophet sallallahu alaihi wasallam described this person as one who, even if abandoned by others, continues to fight the enemy, either achieving martyrdom or victory by Allah's permission. Allah subhanahu wa ta'ala looks at this brave individual with love and smiles and says to his angels, "Look at my servant, how he fights alone for my cause, how patient and tolerant he is for my sake." This fighter embodies complete reliance on Allah, sacrificing his life and safety to defend the truth. Whether he lives or dies, his sincerity and trust in Allah earn him divine approval. This teaches us that victory comes from Allah alone, not numbers or strength, and that standing firm for what is right is beloved to Allah, even when others fall short. The second person Allah loves and smiles upon is someone who has every comfort in life, but wakes up in the middle of the night to worship Allah. The Prophet sallallahu alaihi wasallam paints a picture of a man lying beside a beautiful woman in a comfortable bed. Everything in his environment encourages him to sleep and indulge in rest. Yet despite the warmth and ease around him, he abandons his desire and stands up to remember Allah. Allah subhanahu wa ta'ala, in his infinite mercy, notices this sincere act and smiles, and he says to the angels, "Look at my servant. He leaves his desires and comfort just to remember me. If he wanted, he could have continued to sleep, but he chose me instead." This shows how beloved voluntary worship in the night is to Allah. It reflects a heart that prioritizes Allah over worldly.
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Imagine this and open your heart to take in this message. Allah, the creator of the heavens and the earth, calling out to you and me personally. In a hadith so intimate and full of love, our beloved Prophet Muhammad sallallahu alayhi wa sallam tells us that Allah says, O son of Adam, can you feel the warmth in these words? Allah, the most merciful, is calling you with tenderness, addressing you with care and compassion. Allah says, as long as you call upon me and place your hopes in me, I will forgive you for all that you have done, and I will not mind. He's telling you, just turn to me, let your heart reach out to me with hope, and I will forgive you, no matter what. No judgment, no hesitation, just a boundless promise of forgiveness. Allah assures you that. Even with all your past mistakes, you're never too far gone. Just one sincere turn towards Him, and you'll find Him waiting, ready to embrace you with His mercy. Allah then says, O son of Adam, if your sins were to reach the clouds in the sky, and you came to me seeking forgiveness, I would forgive you. Imagine that. Sins so numerous they rise to the heavens. Mistakes, regrets, things we wish we could undo, all stacked up like mountains. And yet, with one sincere moment of repentance, one genuine request for forgiveness, Allah promises to erase it all. It's as if Allah is saying, your mistakes may be many, but my forgiveness is greater. Our hearts may feel heavy with guilt, thinking, can Allah forgive even me? And here He responds, yes, turn to me, and I'll forgive everything. No sin is too great. No past is too dark. As long as we keep turning back, Allah's mercy is always there. He wants to forgive us, to lift the weight of regret from our shoulders. Then Allah continues, O son of Adam, if you come to me on the day of judgment with sins as vast as the earth itself, but you come to me without associating any partners with me, I will bring to you forgiveness as vast as that. Imagine it, standing before Allah on that day, holding the weight of our entire lifetime of deeds. Yet, Allah promises that if we kept our faith, if we clung to Him alone, He will match those sins with His endless forgiveness. On a day when no one will be able to intercede for us except by His permission, Allah Himself offers us His mercy, saying, come to me and I will forgive you. Reflect on this. Allah's mercy is beyond measure. He's telling you not to despair, not to let the weight of your mistakes hold you back. He's offering you a fresh start, a path to forgiveness as wide as the earth. It's as if He's embracing you, telling you, come to me as you are, and I will cleanse you, cover you with my mercy. Too often we think of Allah only as the one who judges, the one who holds us accountable. But look at how Allah describes Himself here, calling to us with compassion, with an open invitation for forgiveness. This is not a distant, punishing God. This is Allah, our Creator, who is closer to us than our own jugular vein, who longs for us to turn back to Him. Sometimes we may feel that Allah is waiting to catch our mistakes, but this hadith shows us something beautiful. He's waiting for us to come to Him, so He can forgive, uplift, and embrace us. As Allah says in the Quran, my mercy encompasses all things. And in another hadith, He promises, my mercy prevails over my wrath. Allah has no grudges, no hidden anger toward us. He's not keeping score to punish us. He's waiting with open arms, ready to fill our hearts with peace and forgiveness, to help us rise above our mistakes. This is Allah, our loving, merciful Creator. So, let this hadith be a light in your heart. When you feel weighed down, remember Allah's promise. O son of Adam, as long as you turn to me, I will forgive you, and I will not mind. Allah is telling us to come to Him just as we are, with our hopes, our struggles,
our regrets, and He will cover us in His mercy. With every prayer, every dua, every tear of repentance, remember that you are turning to a Lord who loves to forgive. You're turning to the one who has everything you need, who is eager to bless you beyond what you ask for. You're coming close to Allah, who meets your hopes and surpasses them, who loves you more deeply than anyone else ever could. So when you stand for Fajr, when you raise your hands in dua, when you seek Him in those quiet moments, remember, Allah is waiting, with mercy that knows no end. He is the forgiving, the merciful, the one who will never turn you away. Place your hope in Him, and feel the peace of knowing that He is always there, always ready to forgive, always ready to bring you back to Him.

0: Just because someone has a lot of gifts does not mean that Allah loves him. If you think that Allah has given you a nice house, Allah has given you a nice salary, Allah has given you a nice job, Allah has given you a nice wife, nice kids, or a nice husband, and you feel that, alhamdulillah, everything's gone good for me, that means Allah must love me. No, that's not a sign that Allah loves you and does not love the one that doesn't have much. You are absolutely wrong. If you think that Allah loves me, Allah must love me because of me being able to have those nice things. And people tell me, people say to me, you know, mashallah, you've got a good heart. You're a good brother, mashallah. Everyone likes you. Everyone loves you. Everyone wants to know you. If you think that that is a sign that Allah Azza wa Jal is close to me and He must love me, you are wrong. You are wrong. If I think that, I'm absolutely wrong. Doesn't matter what people think on this earth, no matter how much they praise you, you might be a person that is really good in the eyes of people, someone who is, you know, who hasn't done anything wrong. And they are always saying good things about you. And they say how much of a wonderful person you are. And you might think at the same time when they're gossiping bad about somebody else, that means that person, he must be someone who's a bit away from Allah. No, no, no, that's wrong. Wealth and what people say about you on this earth does not show Allah's love. Why? Because Allah subhanahu wa ta'ala has done the same thing for kufar, the disbelievers. He has done it for those people who don't even believe in Him, who swear at Him, who say rude things about Him. Allah has given them wonderful houses. Some of them He has, some of them He hasn't. There are many things that we think of why someone is close to Allah is wrong. So how do I know that I am close to Allah Azza wa Jal? How do I know? What I should look at is this. Is that, you know, the heart that you've got, there's a love inside there, and there's hatred inside there. Does my heart, the love, the things in my heart that I love, are they the same thing that Allah loves? And the things that I have in my heart that I hate, are they the same thing that Allah hates? When you ask this question to yourself, you will learn the answer, if Allah loves you or doesn't love you. This is the clear sign for each one of you that only you will understand the correct answer to. We cannot make judgments on others and assume Allah hates him. Allah doesn't love him. Let's focus on ourselves and change our life to please Allah, so we can be from among those individuals that Allah subhanahu wa ta'ala loves.
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0: Ibn al-Qayyim rahimahullah said the word sadness does not appear in the Quran except in the form of forbidding it or in the form of negating it. And the reason for this is because there is no benefit for having sadness in the heart. The most beloved thing to Shaitan is to make the believing slave sad by taking him off track. The Prophet ﷺ sought refuge in Allah from sadness. Ibn al-Qayyim rahimahullah said, sadness weakens the heart and diminishes determination and wanting to go forward. And there is nothing more beloved to the Shaitan than the sadness of a believer. For this reason, be happy, optimistic, and think good about Allah. Have trust in what Allah is able to do, and depend on Him. You will find happiness and pleasure in all situations. Ibn al-Qayyim rahimahullah said, don't ruin your happiness with worry, and don't ruin your mind with pessimism. Don't ruin your success with deception, and don't ruin the optimism of others by destroying it. Don't ruin your day by looking back at yesterday. If you think about your situation, you will find that Allah has given you things without asking. So have trust in Allah that He doesn't prevent anything you want except there is goodness for you. You could be sleeping, and the doors of the heavens are being opened, with du'as being made on your behalf, subhanAllah. Perhaps from someone poor whom you helped, or someone sad whom you brought joy, or someone passing by, and you smiled at him, or someone in distress and you removed it. So don't ever underestimate any good deeds. One of the righteous predecessors said, I make dua to Allah for something I want, and if He gives it to me, then I'm happy once. And if He doesn't give it to me, then I'm happy 10 times because the first was my choice, and the second was Allah's choice. As Sa'adi rahimahullah said, life is short, so don't shorten it with worries, grief, and sadness. So be the owner of a heart that breathes happiness and satisfaction. May Allah make your times happy, and may Allah forgive us all.
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Assalamu alaikum warahmatullahi wabarakatuh. And welcome to the fabulous Kid Drun Show here on Inspire 105.1 FM, the UK's finest. Hope you're all fine and well, inshallah, enjoying the more moderate weather we've been experiencing since day before yesterday. Not bad. It's warm, but it's not oppressive. And walaikum salam to my brother Razmataz Isaac Gunat de Giza. I hope you're fine and well, inshallah. Yes, of course, this is going to be our last week of the Kids Run Show before the summer break begins. And that being the case, I thought it would be a good idea to talk about places that we might want to

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1: Hey, Khalil, we want to know. What's the topic of the week?
0: That's right, y'all. We've been looking at a few interesting places so far, and some of them quite nice. Some of them, not all the ones I mentioned so far, you have to pay for them, but which is okay, you know. You can't expect everything to be free after all, and you know, sometimes you gotta pay for quality after all, haven't you? So we're gonna look at a few more places that we talked about yesterday. One of the places, few places we talked about was Windsor, Stonehenge, which is one trip actually, which is £79 per person. Windsor, Stonehenge, Bath, and Roman Bath day trip. Not bad, not bad. We also talked about a guided aqueduct canoe tour for £50, obviously for those sporty types out there as well. Jurassic Coast circular cruise, £24 per person. It looks like the lovely White Cliffs of Dover. If Jurassic doesn't mean there's going to be dinosaurs there. We also talked about the Warner Brothers Studio Harry Potter tour with transfers, £98 as well. If your child, if your family are massive Harry Potter fans, that would be something you would definitely want to get your teeth into. So that's what we're going to be looking about later on, inshallah. If there's any places that you're planning to go during the summer break, you'd like to inspire us and give us some ideas, give us some recommendations, by all means, I'd like to hear from you on the usual number. 0779-481822. 0779-481822.

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2: 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Indeed, right, let's look at some of these holiday destinations one might want to consider taking as the summer break quickly approaches. We've only got a couple of days before the end of this particular term. Next, we have the full-day Cotswolds small group tour. That's interesting. Have you ever been to the Cotswolds? I don't know. This one is join this Cotswolds day tour from London and spend a relaxing day exploring charming scenery, traveling along narrow country lanes and visiting historic towns and villages. It does look very idyllic, I must say, based on these pictures. It's quite nice. £89 per person. The highlights is spend a full day exploring the best of the Cotswolds, visit iconic villages, historical towns and the beautiful countryside, have free time to explore each location, travel in an air-conditioned minibus along the country areas, and have a guided tour who will give you an idea of what it's all about. It does look quite nice based on some of these photos as well. I don't know if that's really my cup of tea, but hey, it's not all about me, is it? Right, one that we have kind of touched on already before, and one that is well-known and very popular indeed, is the Windsor and Oxford and Stonehenge full-day trip. Used to be £79 per person, but now it's gone down to £73 per person whenever this particular article was produced. Of course, combine three of England's best sites on this full-day tour, departing from central London on an air-conditioned coach. You will marvel at the grandeur of Windsor Castle, visit the famous Stonehenge, and explore the college courtyards of Oxford. Sound nice. It's only 1.5 hours away, which is not bad. The highlights are walk in the footsteps of royalty while exploring Windsor Castle in England. See the beautiful gardens, towers, state apartments and more on a guided tour. Marvel at the famous monolithic rock formation of stunning Stonehenge. Explore Christchurch, one of the locations used in the Harry Potter movies, and discover the university town of Oxford on a walking tour at your own pace. I think we drove through Oxford at one time. We were going Nottingham, I think it was, and I must say it was very, very, very pretty indeed. Okie dokie. Right, for those of you who want to go a little further afield, what about from London to go to Paris, Louvre, Notre Dame, Eiffel Tower, and lunch? The magic of Paris awaits. Enjoy a panoramic city tour and visit the Eiffel Tower, Notre Dame, and the Louvre. Experience gourmet dining, I hope it's halal, with a three-course French meal. I remember when we were kids, we went to Dover, we went to what's that place across the channel? We went to France, and we had some food, and the food, I have to say, the food was excellent. We had some of these carrots. I never forget these carrots. I know, you know, carrots aren't kids' favorites, but I was in love with these carrots. They were so delicious. Anyway, highlights: explore Paris with an expert guide, stroll the Champs-Élysées and marvel at the Arc de Triomphe. Lunch included with breathtaking views of Paris, visit the Louvre and see Leonardo da Vinci's masterpiece, the Mona Lisa. Stepping inside Notre Dame's Paris iconic Catholic cathedral will be a real highlight for anyone. Coming back to the UK, we've got London Westminster to Greenwich River Thames cruise. Now, I've been on the Thames cruise and we've been there, but we didn't get off about a couple months ago. About a couple years ago, myself, my wife and her sister and Sally, we did go to Greenwich and it was quite nice, actually. Take a one-day or return cruise from Westminster to Greenwich to see the sights of London from the Thames, listening to a downloadable audio commentary as you admire monuments like the Tower of London. We passed day the other day, we went there sometime this year, I think it was. Highlights is get the best views of London on a river cruise from Westminster to Greenwich. Enjoy panoramic views of London's landmarks from the open deck. Listen to live English commentary on board. Use the downloadable app to make sure you get more information as well. So, I mean, of course, you don't have to you can go through any of these trips that go down. I think there's an Uber boat that will take you on the Thames as well. I'm sure I've seen an Uber boat as well. I don't know how it works. but it sounds quite interesting, all the way from Westminster, this particular trip anyway, all the way down to Greenwich. Of course, we know that the Greenwich Mean Time is where the whole world takes its time from, and you can stand, literally, we did it ourselves, you can stand between the line that divides East and West, and let me tell you, it's a funny, funny feeling. Interesting indeed. Once again, guys, if there's any places that you guys are going to go this summer break, you want to let us know about, what are you waiting for? Let me hear from you on that number, 0777-948-1822. I'd love to hear about where you're planning to

was, that one was going to razzmatazz. I know he likes that song as well. He didn't request it, but I'll play it for him anyway. Of course, we've also been joined by Oasis as well. Walaikum salam to you. Hope you're fine and well. What's going on, Geezer? He said that Bletchley Park, Dad's work colleague, just gave us tickets to visit Bletchley Park. Cool. Bletchley Park is very well known and very famous. Oasis, I'm sure you're going to enlighten us and tell us why it's famous and what the significance of that particular location will be. So let me hear from you if you want to fit in the gaps there, Geezer. I'd love to hear from you as usual. Right, I found another list of places that would sound quite nice to visit, actually. Let me see. I've got day trips up and down the UK. An exceptional national park in England is the New Forest. There's no need to plan meticulously as it's just 90 minutes train ride from London. There's no doubt that you'll love it with the wildlife and woodlands in this park. A trip to New Forest involves plenty of strolling and sightseeing, so don't forget your comfy shoes. They really recommend trying the horseback riding if you visit, or if you're less active, simply seeing the wild horses and ponies will still be rewarding. Head to Burnley for the best chance of spotting them. So the New Forest sounds quite nice. If you're into horses and a bit of strolling and that kind of thing as well, you might want to think about it. What about a traditional day out? What about Brighton, a lively coastal getaway from London, Brighton and Seven Sisters small group tour. Who says you can't enjoy a brilliant beachside day in the UK? Brighton is a prime coastal town offering plenty of activities for families, solo travellers and for couples. You can't visit Brighton without heading to the pier. Not only will you enjoy a splendid seaside view, but you also experience arcades, rides and classic British food such as fish and chips. And now, when I was on Hajj all those years ago, there was a brother there who owned a Muslim-friendly hotel in Brighton, and he always said to me, if you're ever in Brighton and you want to have halal breakfast and everything, come to us. So I'm sure there's a few down there as well, so it wouldn't be an impediment to anybody to go down there and not expect to get some nice halal food. Many people make the trip to Brighton just to visit the Royal Pavilion. It looks really like something you find abroad, but it's in the UK. It looks like a beautiful kind of palace or something. The palace is a marvel with lavish interiors and amazing architecture, plus the love of romantic settings was enough to thrill anybody. Now this one, the next one is further fields away. It's the Lake District, and it's really good if you like a bit of hiking, you know what I mean? A day trip to England's largest national park is probably already on your bucket list. After all, this World Heritage Site was the filming location for Star Wars, The Force Awakens, Paddington 2, and Miss Potter. When making the trip to the Lake District, I recommend starting early. This way you can cross off as many attractions as possible. This includes magnificent Windermere Lake and Keswick. There are various water activities and serene views, making fit for large groups with different interests. It sounds quite nice, actually. I keep hearing that the Lake District is meant to be absolutely gorgeous. Never actually been myself, but maybe one day, you never know. Right, Oasis says, Code Breakers, bro, during World War II. That's right. Bletchley was the home of, there's a film called Enigma. Is it called Enigma? I think it's called Enigma, with Benedict Cumberbatch, and he played one of the guys in Bletchley at the time who broke the codes that the Nazis were using to send messages back and forth to themselves. And it was that location in Bletchley that they broke the code, basically. That's all it is. Yeah, so it's very interesting. Right, let's go back to some of our places up and down the UK that you might want to visit this summer break. Whitstable, best for oysters. Do you like oysters? I don't know. The charming seaside town of Whitstable in Kent is full of culture and artistic communities, which results in a pretty inspiring and relaxing day trip. The Whitstable Harbour is where you'll enjoy fresh seafood and a gorgeous salty sea breeze. In fact, Whitstable is famous for its oysters, so if you're a fan, you'll be in your element here. The Nepi is the reason I always go back, as the food paired with the sea views is marvelous. The Tinkertown slopes are a perfect spot to enjoy a picnic and snap a couple of pictures for your Instagram.
Instagram. It sounds quite nice, isn't it? Next we have Whitby, best for picturesque harbour. This picture does look nice. Look like it's been kind of enhanced a little bit, but it's still quite pretty looking. Another pretty coastal town, Whitby. It's an absolute gem of a UK day trip in North Yorkshire. This small site is full of a rich history, vibrant culture, and stunning scenery. In particular, Whitby Abbey, the ruins of a 7th century castle, is an iconic location overlooking the town. It serves as an inspiration to multiple films and TV shows. Don't miss the quaint fishing village of Straits and Robin Hood's Bay. Plus, they recommend seeking out the unspoiled sandy beaches in the area. Number 8, and I saw this place when I was flying back from somewhere there, but I can't remember where it was. The Isle of Wight. As we flew over, we could see there was fireworks going up and down. I don't know what they were celebrating. So anyway, the Isle of Wight as well is best known for a beach getaway. Oh, it does look nice. Once again, the pictures are going to be enhanced a little bit to make it look a bit more attractive. The Isle of Wight is just a ferry ride away from the mainland, offering plenty of sea charm and history. You can do it all in this charming isle, from galloping and stargazing to cycling and sightseeing. No matter the weather, the season, or your interest, this miniature England is a must visit as well. Oh, I like it. Apparently it's got some nice food there as well. Sounds very delicious, actually. Next one is Eden Project, best for its gardens. Eden Project entry ticket looks like space domes in this massive place. Lastly, the Eden Project, as the name suggests, is a piece of heaven on earth. It's hard to believe that this glorious garden was once barren land. Now clad with various plants of different climate zones, you can learn plenty about gardening and marveling at the beauty of nature. The massive biodomes include plenty of activities and learning experiences for kids. Yet just strolling around the gardens makes a pretty romantic day out for you and the missus, or your husband, whoever, as well. The UK isn't just about London. The nature of the British countryside is unparalleled, as is the myriad of quaint coastal towns, iconic sites, and epic national parks. So there's plenty. We're just going to skim over the surface of some of the potential places you could go during your summer break. You've got 6 weeks, man, so surely you can go somewhere, one of these places as well. I would love to hear from you as well. If there's any place that you're planning to take the kids this year, I'd love to hear from you. You know the number. Do you? Of course. Wake up

0: So I have to travel with him all over the world. So stick around for my new adventures, Baby Bilal, around the world. Assalamu alaikum, guys. Yeah, we're gonna go away. We're gonna go to Dubai, right? My mom said, Baby Bilal, now you're gonna be traveling with us, right? You have to behave yourself, right? Don't fart on the plane. I was like, yes, mom. Don't eat anybody's food. I was like, yes, mom. Don't crawl over anybody's lap and things like that. I said, yes, mom. And don't leave any brown surprises in the captain's cabin. I was like, yes, mom, no problem. So I was thinking to myself, what should I carry? Because I don't know what they've got on planes, right? So I thought, you know what? I'm probably gonna need some light snacks. So what I got, right? I got some nice bits and pieces, right? I got some chicken pieces that was left over from last week sometime. Put that in my rucksack. Some of that turkey ham stuff as well. I got some turkey rashers. I got some fruit and veg that I really like as well. Put it all into my bag, right? And put it in my mum's suitcase, right? So we went to the airport. We all went through. And we were sitting on the plane, right? And it was really nice. And I didn't realise I had such lovely food on the plane. You know what I mean? It was halal and everything, right? So I'm sitting there eating my food, watching a film, right? And after a couple of hours, I was thinking, I don't even need that food in my rucksack anymore. I don't need it. Then after a while, right, people started complaining that there was this horrible smell in the cabin, right? It got so bad, right, that even the captain came over the intercom system and says, ladies and gentlemen, has anybody packed any food? I was like, oh no, what's that smell? It's disgusting. By the time we got to Dubai, right, the entire plane was stinking. It was horrible. Everybody was coughing. People were throwing up. It was, the eyes were watering. It was crazy stuff. So by the time we got up and we decided to go to the passport control place, right, I said, Dad, can you get my rucksack for me? And my dad put my rucksack out, right? It was stink. All that food I put in there was really stinking. And everybody was looking at me and saying, you're the one. I was like, oh, sorry. Even abroad, our baby Bilal is why.
1: 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Can you deal with the brain burster? Let's see.
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0: Alarm! 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
19: Verily, God and his angels bless the prophet. 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

Welcome back, my lovelies. Welcome back to the Kids Run Show here on Inspire 105.1 FM. Now, yesterday, the show out of the kids was non-existent, unfortunately. But we're going to hang around a little bit later, a bit longer, to see if they do turn up to do the old Brave Burster. You know what I mean?

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0: What's the topic of the week?
2: We're talking about potential places you might want to go during the summer break. It's just coming up a couple of days from now. Next week is going to be the beginning of the summer break, to my recollection anyway. So I thought we'd look at some places up and down the UK. And I thought we've got a list of places in London, which is quite nice. And I'm just wondering how many of these places I've actually been to. The first one we're going to look at is the Tower of London, which we did go to. Was it this year or last year? The missus is sleeping, so I can't even ask her. Poor thing. She's been a bit sick, by the way. So please keep her in a duas, inshallah. Right, the Tower of London, a royal fortress with a gritty past, prison, palace, and execution site right on the Thames. See the crown jewels, join a beef eater tour, and meet the ravens. Go early to avoid disappointment. As I said, and to dodge queues, of course, we went there a while ago. We got free tickets from some group that we belong to, and it was quite nice. It was amazing, but we enjoyed it nonetheless as well. And because it's right in the heart of London, and there's lots of shops around, and lots of places to eat, halal places to eat as well, it's very convenient for us Muslims as well to get involved and to jump on board. And it's not very far from Luton, if you guys are coming from Luton. So I think it's quite convenient. I can't remember, but it doesn't say how much the tickets are here. Unfortunately, I don't see any of that right now. Different prices for different things. Different prices. You have to Google it yourself to find out if there's any places that catch your fancy. Right, there's another one here that I thought looks quite intriguing. Might be a bit scary for the younger ones. It's the Jack the Ripper Tours. The Jack the Ripper Tours. Oh, Lana has decided to join us. Oh, Lana, wa alaikum salam to you, my dear. How's it going? Where have you been? Everybody's, all the kids have abandoned us. As soon as it gets hot, right, if it goes on anything over 25 degrees, kids just disappear. And Lana has decided to join us at the moment. Lana, we're just talking about places to go during the summer break, coming up next week. So we've talked about loads of places up and down the UK, and particularly near us in London and that kind of area. If there's anywhere that you guys are planning to go as well, we'd like to hear from you. Maybe, you know, you're planning to just take it easy, but if you're planning to go somewhere, let's hear from you on that number. Right, Jack the Ripper Tours sounds a bit gruesome, but obviously, you know, horses for courses sort of thing. Walk the East End's back streets as guides unlock the 1888 murders, separating fact from myth. See real locations, old photos, and police clues with a respectful focus on the victims and Victorian London's social history. Right, of course, Jack the Ripper wasn't a nice geezer. He did unalive a number of people, but there is tours that will take you all the way through it, and you can kind of see, and if you're into that sort of thing, yeah, I mean, you can see a bit more about it as well. Now, this next one, Westminster Abbey, uncover the secrets of Westminster Abbey, the royal church and coronation site, on a private or group tour with Skip the Line tickets and a licensed guide. So that's interesting as well. I think we passed this the other day going somewhere. I can't remember. But you can go along to the Westminster Abbey. This seems to be quite nice, by the way. What about this one? Buckingham Palace. This one's a guided tour as well. We did the marathon. I mentioned this the other day. We did a marathon. Sally's school did a marathon, and we're supposed to run, like, it's meant to be a 50-minute thing. I don't know what it was. And we actually passed outside Buckingham Palace, so it was quite nice. That's the closest I've ever been, considering I was born and bred in London. Here before, I've been there a couple of times. But no, I've never actually been to Buckingham Palace. That's the closest I've ever been to it as well. Right, next we have, what's this one here as well? Of course, there is also a guided sightseeing tour bus that you can take from, I think it's normally from Marble Arch. Discover London's most iconic sites and landmarks in style on this guided 90-minute round London sightseeing tour, boarding an iconic 1960s Route Master bus specifically converted to open top. The highlights is taking iconic sites like Piccadilly Circus on an iconic red Routemaster bus. Snap pictures of landmarks like St. Paul's Cathedral and the Tower of London. Marvel at views of Westminster, the London Eye and Trafalgar Square. Dive into the city's top highlights with the help of an onboard guide. Well, we're kind of native to the UK, so we don't need all that stuff. But just the idea of checking out the sights of London is always something anybody, even if you are in the UK, would be delighted to experience. Right, then we have the ultimate one-day tour with the Tower of London and, of course, the Tower Bridge as well. Now, Tower Bridge, we were there when we went to see the London Tower, and you can pay a small fee and you can go inside Tower Bridge. You know, Tower Bridge is the one that goes up and down and ships can pass through. You can actually go upstairs and walk on that kind of bridge thing that spans the two towers as well. We didn't try it as well before. What we're going to see that we have already seen like a million times. But of course, it is available for those of you who might be interested in seeing London from a whole new perspective. You know what I mean? Like, so let's go, let's see. Let's go. Let's do one quick thing before we look at another location.

You know, I'm looking at other places, and there's one place that we've been meaning to go to for quite a while, actually. It's called Go Ape. Yeah, we want to go there at some point. It's like a massive activity place as well, where you usually have, like, trampolines and things to climb over and things of that nature. I absolutely love things like that. So we might be doing that ourselves. You never know.

Yeah, let me look at this actually. Yeah, Go Ape has so many different things that you can do. Has challenges, push your limits with your toughest, highest ropes experiences. You've been warned, treetop challenge, the one that started it all, our original high ropes, fast zips and tough obstacles. 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Don't underestimate this one. And net adventure. Now in Milton Keynes, I remember I was living in Milton Keynes for a good while, they have something called Aerial Extreme. And it's similar to this, you know, something that's built in the trees. It's got all these, you've got a harness on, and you have to go over ropes and, you know, go through tunnels and stuff as well. And you go up a level to do higher, higher, higher up as well. We did that, about 15 years ago, and we loved it so much. The only thing is that after we finished it, we were traumatized, everybody was shaking so much. But we absolutely loved it. So there is, I think the one in Milton Keynes is still there, actually. I'm going to check it out to see if it's still there. I think it was called Aerial Extreme. I need to have a quick look just to make sure I'm not saying the wrong thing is off.

Right, I found it. It's not called that. They've changed it to where is it got now? It's called it's called Treetop Extreme, and it's the same thing that I was talking about. The perfect adrenaline activity for all ages. We have three levels to choose from, each differing in height and difficulty, meaning there's something to suit all abilities. All of our levels use a continuous belay system, meaning you're attached at all times, so there's no need to worry about falling off or unclipping yourself at all. It all builds up to the exhilarating tree drop. A thrilling 42 free fall simulator. Yeah, at the very end, there's a massive tower basically, and you grab onto this rope and you jump off the edge and you just go down. I remember my nephew, he couldn't do it. He was shaking so much, he couldn't actually do it as well. But I don't blame him, we did it, but just about. Our explorer level is perfect for younger ages. So, yeah, you can do the low level if you want to, if you're not that keen on heights and everything of that nature. But if you want to do the entire lot, you can go. Each time you go around, you go up a level, and it gets higher and higher until, of course, that final drop at the end, which is only 42 feet. That's nothing, mate.

0: walks on the moon.
1: He must be crazy.
0: Khalil Mohammed conquers Mars.
1: He did what?
0: Khalil Mohammed performs brain surgery. Khalil Mohammed.
1: Can't believe it.
0: Climbs the pyramid.
1: He must be joking.
0: Khalil Mohammed says,
2: "La Allah."
3: And Lana has got back. She said a good place to go with family is Centre Parks. It is a place in England and other countries where people can go in water parks and rest and have cool times as well. So thank you very much. Absolutely cool as well. Oh, somebody's calling me. Just wait 1 second. I shall return.

0: Guys and gals, I'm going to put a pin in that one for today. As I said, we're looking at places where we're going to go. I think we're going to go to Go Ape at some point. I'm not quite sure. And there's a few different ones. There's one in Scotland, one in London, in Alexandra Palace. Actually, we were in Alexandra Palace a couple of months ago, and we saw bits of this Go Ape there as well. High ropes adventure with panoramic city views in this iconic London park. Step into a truly unique adventure in North London, where high-flying challenges meet sweeping city views. This isn't your typical forest escape. It's an adrenaline-fueled playground set above the capital, offering a fresh take on our signature treetop thrills. Perched within the iconic Alexandra Palace, the city-based experience delivers all the excitement you'd expect from Go Ape, with the added buzz of landmarks London just above your eyeline. Easy to reach by public transport and impossible to forget, it's proof that you don't need to leave the city behind to escape and have an adventurous day out. Yeah, so I think at one point we're going to go there. So should we go to Go Ape? Yeah, she nodded her head, sort of, kind of, as well, kind of, right? So there's a few different things there as well. Once again, if there's any way you guys are going to go during the summer break, let me hear from you on that number, 0777-948-1822, 0777-948-1822.
1: 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Ha-ha!
2: 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That's 0777-9481822. Do it right now, my lovelies. Thank you.
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0: This is the Kids Run Show with your host, Khalil Muhammad. You didn't know I could sing, did you? Yeah, I'm really good at it too.
1: And we've come to the final minute of our show for today. So, guys, thanks for jumping on board. We'll be back tomorrow, inshallah, so don't worry about it. And we will continue to suggest places that you might want to think about going during your six-week summer holiday. So I'm glad Lana was inspired as well. So thank you, guys. And I look forward to speaking to you guys tomorrow. Take care of yourselves until I speak to you then. Assalamu alaikum.
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5: You know, and you don't talk about, you know, Walid ibn Mughira the way the Quran talks about it, about him. You don't say things like Sanasimuhu ala al-Khurtum. You don't say things like thumma nazar, thumma abasa wa basar, thumma adbara wa stakbar. You know, you don't comment on, oh, look at the face he made, look at the way he was staring, look at this, look at, and I will make them climb the mountain in hell, and I will make them do this, and I will, whoa. And this is not just one comment that somebody made and people said, yo, somebody might hear you. No, this was Quran. Quran was coming down insulting these top dog millionaires and these politicians and these big guys. And then these surahs were being memorized and were being recited everywhere in Mecca. A flood came, and now the message of Islam, the insults against the most corrupt people in that society, which are also the most powerful people in that society. You know, you might have some very wealthy guy who just buried his daughter, right? And then the Quran is coming and saying, وَإِذَا الْمَوْءُودَةُ سُئِلَتْ بِأَيِّذَا مِنْ خُتِلَتْ. Or you might have some very wealthy man and beggars came and begged him for some money, and he pushed these kids away and said, get away from me, new clothes. فَذَلِكَ الَّذِي يَدُعُ الْيَتِيمِ وَلَا يُحُضُّ عَلَى طَعَامِ الْمِسْكِينِ. You know, and he just, now it's coming, the Quran is calling these people out. You think they're just going to sit quietly and take it? No, people like that get very upset when you talk about them. You know, they get upset if the servant comes and he puts the tea in front of them and he doesn't say, you know, doesn't bow his head. Hey, what was that? What was that? Did you look up at me? Did you make eye contact with me? That's the kind of arrogance these people have. And the Quran is just hammering them. One ayah, one surah, after another, after another, after another. You know what happens then? These kind of people, they get so mad. It's like they start foaming at the mouth. They need to make this stop. And you know what happens then? This anger, it's not just, oh, they love shirk and they hated tawheed. No, they love their egos. I would argue more than worshipping the gods that they set up around the Kaaba, they worship their power, their money, and their status. And the Quran was coming after their power, coming after their money, coming after their status. And when the Quran was doing that, the rage was rising like foam. Now they live off of this reputation in the before Islam came. These were the most respected people of the society. These were the most honorable people of the society. These were the people that are stable, wise. We listen to their direction. We follow them. They are the influencers, etc. Right? These are the, because they, if they got to this position of power, that must mean they're smarter than the rest of us. That's how they got there. So we should be listening to them. And the Quran comes. And all of a sudden, Allah says, you know, فَسَالَتْ أَوْدِيَةٌ بِقَدَرِهَا. All valleys started getting flooded. Now everybody's hearing the reality of these people. But then, if these people are the foam, people used to be impressed with them. But after the Quran came, the Quran exposed that these are not the best of you. This is the worst filth of you, that the flood water comes and raises like foam. And by the way, foam has no weight. Foam is light. Right, it's dead twigs and pebbles and things like that. The impurities on the earth, which if the rain never comes, it just looks like that's what the land is. But the rainwater comes and then it starts removing these impurities. You didn't even know were there. But it only

0: moves things that were lightweight. And you know what? These people were the heavyweights of the society. These people were the ones of gravitas. And the Quran, with its words, is lifting them like they're foam. And it's stirring them up and is enraging them like rising foam. And they're like, they don't know what to do with it. فَاحْتَمَلَ السَّيْلُ زَبَدًا. And Allah didn't just say زَبَدًا. He said رَابِيًا. Foam that keeps on rising. Just like in Mecca, their aggression towards Islam kept on rising. They get angrier, then angrier, then angrier, then angrier. And Allah says, yes, that's what happens when water comes. Foam rises. It's Allah's way of saying when truth comes, the hatred towards the truth rises. That is the natural way of things, just like Allah made night and Allah made day, just like Allah made male and Allah made female, just like Allah made life and Allah made death, Allah made truth, and the opposition of truth will always rise, falsehood will always rise. That's the nature of it. You can't just have truth without a clash. You can't just have water coming without the froth rising. It must exist. It must exist. So this clash must happen. By the way, I'm taking you forward in the parable. Allah says, كَذَلِكَ يَضْرِبُ اللَّهُ الْحَقَّ وَالْبَاطِلِ. That's how Allah strikes truth against falsehood. Now, interestingly, that foam kind of rose on its own because the kuffar proudly declared themselves kuffar. The kuffar openly made istihza. They made fun of the ayat of Allah. They openly called the stories of the Qur'an asatirul awwaleen. They openly declared the Prophet sallallahu alayhi wa sallam sahir, kathib, kathab, majnoon. They called him a liar. They called him a magician. They called him possessed. They called him insane. They called him all these things, right? So they were open in their froth. But the second image is not, you can't just pour water on it. You can't just pour Qur'an on it or give da'wah of the Qur'an. And the filth emerges when the Messenger of Allah sallallahu alaihi wasallam moves to Medina. When he moves to Medina, then there is a population of people who call themselves believers. But within them, there are people who are actually hurting the mission of the Prophet sallallahu alaihi wasallam. But they're not calling themselves kuffar. So they are enemies of the Prophet's mission, but they don't call themselves enemies. In fact, they are deeply embedded inside the Muslim community. They call themselves believers. When they come and meet the Prophet sallallahu alaihi wasallam, they say, "Nashhadu innaka la Rasulullah, inna ma'akum." You know, قالوا وإذا لقوا الذين آمنوا قالوا آمنا. At the end of Surah Al-Baqarah, we say, for example, سمعنا وأطعنا غفرانك ربنا وإليك المصير, right? And we say, you know, إننا سمعنا مناديا ينادي للإيمان أن آمنوا بربكم فآمنا. We say we believe. The munafiq also says آمنا. We say آمنا. They say آمنا. So they're the same. They testify that Muhammad is the messenger of Allah sallallahu alaihi wasallam. They're embedded in the Muslim community. In fact, in some battles, they even said, oh, we should come too. We should join you too, you know. Now, they are a much tougher problem because they don't rise to the top on their own because they're so deeply embedded and they're disguised. It's almost like an impurity that lies deep inside of a metal. And you cannot purify a metal unless you put a metal inside of a flame. You can't just pour some soap on the gold and get a sponge and, you know, try to purify the gold. Because the impurity is too deep inside. The only way is that the metal has to be put through the fire. When the Messenger of Allah sallallahu alaihi wasallam moves to Medina, then Allah puts the ummah through multiple battles and extreme difficulties. Multiple battles, so Badr, Uhud, Ahzab, and multiple skirmishes in between. And then economic insecurities and threats from outsiders. All kinds of stuff was happening in Medina. And every one of them is like the believers being put in flames. And then in one of them, one of the worst is actually Uhud. So let's take Uhud as our case. In Uhud, we lost some of the most significant Sahaba numbers. And many of them were the providers, the economic providers for the ones that, who were even left behind. Not to mention their households. They were the primary providers for their households. So not only did we lose many precious sahaba, including the Prophet's uncle, radiallahu anhu, and the Rasul almost got killed himself, But also, Medina, essentially, which was already poor, is now guaranteed to be bankrupt, basically. So where we had an economic disaster, a military disaster, plus an economic disaster on top of that. Then Allah describes, why did He put the Muslims through this? He says, وَتِلْكَ الْأَيَّامُ نُدَاوِلُهَا بَيْنَ النَّاسِ. These are the days we flip between people. Sometimes we give kuffar victory, sometimes we give you victory. Then he says, وَلِيَعْلَمَ اللَّهُ الَّذِينَ آمَنُوا. So Allah could expose and bring out who truly believes. وَيَتَّخِذَ مِنْكُمْ شُهَدَاءَ. And He could take some shuhada among you. وَاللَّهُ لَا يُحِبُّ الظَّالِمِينَ. And Allah does not love the wrongdoers. The kuffar didn't win because Allah loves them. Then he says, so beautiful, he says, وَلِيُمَحِّصَ اللَّهُ الَّذِينَ آمَنُوا. He says, so Allah could purify those who believe. Now, mahas, tamhis, in Arabic is used when you purify gold, which is what the parable we're talking about now is. It's as if Allah is saying, believers are like a metal that until you burned it, the impurity of the munafiq inside would not rise to the top. And what happened in Uhud? They rose to the top on their own, like froth. They exposed themselves, like froth. They would never have declared themselves munafiq in that way, and hey, I'm right here, I've been hiding all along, gotcha. They wouldn't have done that unless the events of Uhud happened. So Allah says, in the second case scenario is when you burn a flame and then the foam rises to the top. So the kafir just separates themselves clearly, just from the da'wah, they separate themselves, like in Makkah. And the munafiq has to be separated through tough times. Sometimes we have to ask ourselves, when the ummah is going through tough times, what's the objective Allah has of putting the ummah through tough times? Perhaps, it just exposes those who wanted to sell the religion out, and they just come out. You don't have to call them out, they declare it themselves. They just emerge on their own. Now, let's go back to the parable again. There were two things Allah mentioned. Allah said, you do this for the purpose of making jewelry, and you also do this for utensils, remember? ابْتِغَاءَ حِلْيَةٍ أَوْ مَتَاعٍ. It's fascinating, because if you stick with the imagery, if you're going to go through the process of burning a metal and carrying the metal and creating a furnace and all of that, and you say you have two things you can make. You can either make jewelry, or you can make a spoon. Which one are you going to make? You're going to make the jewelry because it's way more valuable. What is it? Same amount of labor, and what do you get at the end? You get a necklace, you get a crown, you get a precious metal, or you get a spoon. Right? So clearly one is far more precious than the other, isn't it? When the Muslims were going into battle, they wanted two things. One, they wanted shahada. They were running to the enemy, and Allah said, Sadi'u ila maghfiratin min rabbikum. Run to forgiveness from your Rabb. You're not running to your enemy's sword, you're running to your own forgiveness. That's how they saw it. Wa jannatin. You're running towards the Jannah. That's what Allah described in Al-Imran. But the Muslims also wanted victory. We also want victory. And then in places like Surah Al-Saf, Surah Al-Fath, what Allah does is He compares victory and Jannah. So Jannah is in the Akhirah, victory is in this world, right? So He says about that, وَأُخْرَى تُحِبُّونَهَا نَصْرٌ مِّنَ اللَّهِ وَفَتْحٌ قَرِيبٌ. 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And by the end of that ayah, you know, that He will enter you into, you know, وَيُدْخِلْكُمْ جَنَّاتٍ تَجْرِي مِنْ تَحْتِهَا الْأَنْهَارِ. He'll enter you into gardens, Jannah. That's goal number one. And then He said, وَأُخْرَى تُحِبُّونَهَا. And secondarily, you also love that victory should come. So there's a primary objective, heaven, salvation. And there's a secondary objective, victory in this world. And in this parable, Allah said, yes, people do burn metal, but they burn it for two reasons. Jewelry and just utensils. So as if the victory of this world is not the crown jewel. That's just a utensil. That's just a means to an end. If Allah gives us victory, the ummah victory, then we will worship Allah better. But if Allah doesn't give us victory, we'll still worship Allah. That will not change. It's not like our Islam will be different without victory and with victory. Our Islam will still be Islam. Our commitment to Allah is still our commitment to Allah. The messenger is still Allah's messenger, sallallahu alaihi wasallam. The book of Allah is still the book of Allah. My connection to Allah is still my connection to Allah. But it would help. It would be a further utility. So it would add something to it. So now Allah has made that incredible comparison between the ultimate objective and the secondary objective, even in this parable, ابْتِغَاءَ حِلْيَةٍ أَوْ مَتَاعٍ زَبَدٌ مِثْلُهُ. But then even beyond the seerah, it's as if Allah has described forever, this is how truth and falsehood are going to be. You know, Allah didn't say, سَالَ الْوَادِي. He said, سَالَتْ أَوْدِيَةٌ. And it's nakira, it's interesting, it's nakira. Multiple valleys got flooded as much as they could. And qadr in Arabic is as much as it could. Qadr also means schedule. Like when Musa alayhi salam was told, وَجِئْتَ عَلَى قَدَرٍ يَا مُوسَى. He arrived right on schedule. Okay? It's as if Allah is saying that the message of Islam that came to Makkah came at a certain time, exactly when it was supposed to come. And then from that place, it reached another place. It reached Persia. It reached Africa. It reached Europe. It reached India. It reached different parts of the world right on schedule. There was a time when it was supposed to reach these other places. And each of those places was supposed to take in the message as much as each place can take. Some soil is richer and it can take more water. Some takes less water. Some grows a different kind of plant, it requires less water. Some grows a much heavier kind of plant. The Quran went and Islam went all over the world. But the way that Islam went and the way that Islam was taken in and the way that Islam flourished all over the world, there was a variety. And each one according to their own variety. سَالَتْ أَوْدِيَةٌ بِقَدَرِهَا. And in each society that Islam came, opposition also rose. The foam also rose. And in each society that Islam came and will come until Judgment Day, each society, opposition will rise. So for example, when Islam came and it became more of a prominent presence in the United Kingdom, right, over the last century, it became more and more of a prominent presence in the United Kingdom. You're going to see foam rising. You're going to see opposition to the presence and the existence of Islam in this country. The more Islam will become prominent in this country, the more it will become a problem, seen by some as a problem in this country. You know, we must eliminate it, we must get rid of it, because we need to keep this land pure from any foreign or external influence. This is the same exact thing the people of Mecca were saying about Islam when Islam came to Mecca. Mecca was doing just fine, we don't need this. And then you will see the people who were otherwise really nice, but because this water has now arrived, now you could see that they were actually froth rising. You never saw their hatred before, but now all of a sudden, you can't even believe it's the same person. People may have, before the coming of Islam, people might even have had nice opinions of Abu Jahl or nice opinions of some of the elites, Walid ibn Mughira. They might have been as much a normal part of society and even looked up in that society. But once the Quran exposed them and once their opposition to Islam came out, then you saw the true side of them emerge. And you might find that in any society where Islam comes. You might find that again and again. But this is not just about even Islam in non-Muslim societies. It may even be that Islam, over time, just like water goes in the earth and it dries up. Sometimes it allows you to grow. Sometimes it remains deeply embedded inside. And until you dig, you find there was a well underneath that had formed. Right? So it went in, but you didn't know that it had gone in. So I'd like to even share the example of sometimes there were people that were Muslim that used to be Hindu. They became Muslim maybe 200 years ago, 300 years ago, they became Muslim and they passed Islam down into their family. But over time, even though their grandpa was a hafiz of the Quran or he was like a, you know, very conservative, etc., but their children became a little bit more liberal. And then their kids became a little extra liberal. And then their kids, you know, we're not religious. We're Muslim, but we're not, we do Eden stuff, but we don't identify ourselves as too Islamic. That's a bit extreme for us. And they became basically almost, you can't tell them from non-Muslims, right? So it started off, they came, left Hinduism, came to Islam, but a few hundred years, and now they're basically back to being, looking and acting just like non-Muslims. And then what happens then is, what does Allah do? There was water somewhere in there, and so one of that very liberal, very agnostic, very secular, very progressive family, their 18-year-old girl starts watching this Islamic stuff online and starts showing secretly wearing hijab, and their 20-year-old son starts praying, and he closes the door and he starts praying in his house, and they don't even know that he's becoming like, I mean, we're all Muslim, but why are you becoming like Muslim? Like this is too much Muslim, you know? And take that thing off. We don't wear that in our family. What are you doing? You might find women that are even college university girls that wear the khimar, wear what you call hijab on campus, but on their way home they'll take it off because the home won't tolerate it. And they're Muslim families, right? And the family felt like they got rid of it. They got rid of this water thing, but the water stayed. And maybe it slept for a couple of centuries. Maybe it slept for one generation, but it's so resilient, it just comes back. Allah says, by the end of this parable, فَأَمَّا الزَّبَدْ فَيَذْهَبُ جُفَانٍ. Froth will come and go. The bubbles come and they disappear. Just like ideas, ideologies, groups, they come, they become powerful, and then they disappear. The Mongols came and then they disappeared. Ya'juj Ma'juj came and then they disappeared. The colonizers came and then they disappeared. And then ideas come, ideologies come. Communism came. It came like a wildfire. It took over almost huge parts of the world. There were even strong communist movements within the UK when communism was rising. And then it started withering away. It started disappearing. Ideas rise and they fall, and they rise and they fall. But Allah says, وَأَمَّا مَا يَنْفَعُ النَّاسِ فَيَمْكُثُ فِي الْأَرْضِ. And for whatever benefits people will remain somehow stationed within the land. The water will actually seep inside the soil, might become so deep that you don't even notice it anymore, but the water will stay. It will stay. So you'll find Islam came, and you would say, well, you know, the world has modernized, we don't need religion anymore. But Islam seems to stay. And then you have communism came, for example, in places like the Soviet Union before its collapse. There were places like Kosovo and Albania and, you know, Montenegro, and there were Muslims living in like what is now Kazakhstan and, you know, other Uzbekistan, other places where the communism was so extreme that you could get killed for holding on to your Islam. You could literally get executed. What did Islam look like after the extreme secularism of Ataturk in Turkey? Right? I met people who told me it was illegal to even have a copy of the Quran in your home. The grandmas said you couldn't have a copy of Quran in your home. Right? And men were ripping off hijabs of women in the street. This, like, Islam was such a problem for them, they wanted to rip it out of people, like gutting it out. Like, imagine something deep inside you and they want to cut you open and pull it out of you. That's how they wanted to get rid of Islam. The way they got rid of Islam in Granada in Spain centuries ago. What the Uyghur Muslim are going through now, forcing their young men to drink alcohol in Ramadan, right? Forcing their daughters to marry Buddhist men, to put pictures of their ruler in front of the masjid in the where the Qibla goes, forcing them to do that, hoping. And then putting security cameras and, you know, surveillance outside every home and having an agent live with them inside the house and all this crazy stuff. Why? Because we have to get rid of Islam. We have to gut Islam. But somehow, with all of that, somehow Islam just stays. It just stays. And there's two ways of fighting Islam. Is everything okay? Oh, it's more. Okay. So there's two ways of destroying Islam. So now we're going to flip this image that Allah has given us in this ayah. We're going to flip the image. The first imagery I gave you is the Quran came and flooded society. And then the trials came in Medina that purified the believers. But on the other side is batil. This is the story of haqq. The other story is the story of batil. كَذَلِكَ يَضْرِبُ اللَّهُ الْحَقَّ وَالْبَاطِلِ. They also want to create a flood. They don't want to destroy Islam in America or Islam in Canada or Islam in England or Australia by police and by forcing you or making it illegal. They're slowly trying to make those policies. Much softer approach. Let's use the education system. Let's use funding. Let's use media tactics. Let's flood them with messages. Let's flood them in a way that the weak among them will leave Islam and rise like froth. Right? We want them to be separated from their religion. And if that doesn't work, then let's take the more extreme measures that are now found in some other parts of the world. Let's police them. Let's beat them. Let's make it illegal for them to even read the Quran. Let's torture them. And that's like, you know, putting them in the fire. So on the one hand, there's the fire that believers put themselves in. And then there's the fire that the disbelievers are putting them in. All of this to just remove, get rid of this entity, this thing called Islam. Just get rid of it somehow. In previous parables, I was telling you, even people who leave Islam can't seem to leave Islam. They leave Islam and all they do is make videos about how much they hate Islam. Just leave Islam, bro. Just leave already. You know what else? I hate you. Yeah, I got it. You hate me. Go. And what else? One more thing. Why are you still crying? I don't know, because I want to come back or something, but I can't admit it. فَيَمْكُثُ فِي الْأَرْضِ It'll remain stationed. Whatever benefits people will remain. You know, even within Islam, we've had so many different denominations, right? There's different groups, there's different ideologies, there's different schools within Aqidah, there's still different masalik, different factions, different cults, different tariqahs. There's all this kind of variety in Islam. Some of the most interesting varieties you get in the United Kingdom, right? Depending on the masjid you walk into, you're like, oh, okay, all right. You know? So you'll get, and if the Muslim world is like that, and you know what? Some of those groups have risen and fallen. Some ideas have risen and fallen. Islam somehow stays.
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6: Bismillah ar-Rahman ar-Rahim. On the authority of Abu Hurairah, may Allah be pleased with him, who said, "The Messenger of Allah, may the blessings and peace of Allah be upon him, said, do not envy one another, do not inflate prices one to another, do not hate one another, do not turn away from one another, and do not undercut one another, but be you, O servants of Allah, brothers. A Muslim is the brother of a Muslim. He neither oppresses him, nor does he fail him. He neither lies to him, nor does he hold him in contempt. Piety is right here," and he pointed to his breast 3 times. "It is evil enough for a man to hold his brother Muslim in contempt. The whole of a Muslim for another Muslim is inviolable, his blood, his property, and his honor." 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
0: You know, and you don't talk about, you know, Walid ibn Mughira the way the Quran talks about it, about him. You don't say things like Sanasimuhu ala al-Khurtum. You don't say things like thumma nazar, thumma abasa wa basar, thumma adbara wa stakbar. You know, you don't comment on, oh, look at the face he made, look at the way he was staring, look at this, look at, and I will, you know, I will make them climb the mountain in hell, and I will make them do this, and I will, whoa, and this is not just one comment that somebody made and people said, yo, somebody might hear you. No, this was Quran. Quran was coming down insulting these top dog millionaires and these politicians and these big guys. And then these surahs were being memorized and were being recited everywhere in Mecca. A flood came, and now the message of Islam, the insults against the most corrupt people in that society, which are also the most powerful people in that society. You know, you might have some very wealthy guy who just buried his daughter, right? And then the Quran is coming and saying, وَإِذَا الْمَوْءُودَةُ سُئِلَتْ بِأَيِّ ذَنْبٍ قُتِلَتْ. Or you might have some very wealthy man and beggars came and begged him for some money and he pushed these kids away and said, get away from me, new clothes. فَذَلِكَ الَّذِي يَدُعُ الْيَتِيمِ وَلَا يُحُضُّ عَلَى طَعَامِ الْمِسْكِينِ. You know, and he just, now it's coming, the Quran is calling these people out. You think they're just going to sit quietly and take it? No, people like that get very upset when you talk about them. You know, they get upset if the servant comes and he puts the tea in front of them and he doesn't say, you know, doesn't bow his head. Hey, what was that? What was that? Did you look up at me? Did you make eye contact with me? That's the kind of arrogance these people have. And the Quran is just hammering them. One ayah, after one surah, after another, after another, after another. You know what happens then? These kind of people, they get so mad. It's like they start foaming at the mouth. They need to make this stop. And you know what happens then? This anger, it's not just, oh, they love shirk and they hated tawheed. No, they love their egos. I would argue more than worshipping the gods that they set up around the Kaaba, they worship their power, their money, and their status. And the Quran was coming after their power, coming after their money, coming after their status. And when the Quran was doing that, the rage was rising like foam. Now they live off of this reputation in the before Islam came. These were the most respected people of the society. These were the most honorable people of the society. These were the people that are stable, wise. We listen to their direction. We follow them. They are the influencers, etc. Right? These are the, because they, if they got to this position of power, that must mean they're smarter than the rest of us. That's how they got there. So we should be listening to them. And the Quran comes. And all of a sudden, Allah says, you know, فَسَالَتْ أَوْدِيَةٌ بِقَدَرِهَا, all valleys started getting flooded. Now everybody's hearing the reality of these people, but then if these people are the foam, people used to be impressed with them, but after the Quran came, the Quran exposed that these are not the best of you, this is the worst filth of you, that the flood water comes and raises like foam. And by the way, foam has no weight. Foam is light, right? It's dead twigs and pebbles and things like that, the impurities on the earth, which if the rain never comes, it just looks like that's what the land is. But the rainwater comes and then it starts removing these impurities you didn't even know were there. But it only removes things that were lightweight. And you know what? These people were the heavyweights of the society. These people were the ones of gravitas. And the Quran with its words is lifting them like they're foam. And it's stirring them up and is enraging them like rising foam. And they're like, they don't know what to do with it. فَاحْتَمَلَ السَّيْلُ زَبَدًا. And Allah didn't just say زَبَدًا. He said رَابِيًا. Foam that keeps on rising. Just like in Mecca, their aggression towards Islam kept on rising. They get angrier, then angrier, then angrier, then angrier. And Allah says, yes, that's what happens when water comes. Foam rises. It's Allah's way of saying, when truth comes, the hatred towards the truth rises. That is the natural way of things, just like Allah made night and Allah made day, just like Allah made male and Allah made female, just like Allah made life and Allah made death, Allah made truth, and the opposition of truth will always rise, falsehood will always rise. That's the nature of it. You can't just have truth without a clash. You can't just have water coming without the froth rising. It must exist. It must exist. So this clash must happen. By the way, I'm taking you forward in the parable. Allah says, كَذَلِكَ يَضْرِبُ اللَّهُ الْحَقَّ وَالْبَاطِلِ. That's how Allah strikes truth against falsehood. Now, interestingly, that foam kind of rose on its own, because the kuffar proudly declared themselves kuffar. The kuffar openly made istihza. They made fun of the ayat of Allah. They openly called the stories of the Qur'an asatirul awwaleen. They openly declared the Prophet sallallahu alayhi wa sallam sahir, kathib, kathab, majnoon. They called him a liar, they called him a magician, they called him possessed, they called him insane, they called him all these things, right? So they were open in their froth. But the second image is not, you can't just pour water on it, you can't just pour Qur'an on it or give da'wah of the Qur'an and the filth emerges. When the Messenger of Allah sallallahu alaihi wasallam moves to Medina, when he moves to Medina, then there is a population of people who call themselves believers, but within them there are people who are actually hurting the mission of the Prophet sallallahu alaihi wasallam, but they're not calling themselves kuffar. So they are enemies of the Prophet's mission, but they don't call themselves enemies. In fact, they are deeply embedded inside the Muslim community. They call themselves believers. When they come and meet the Prophet sallallahu alaihi wasallam, they say, "Nashhadu innaka la Rasulullah, inna ma'akum." You know, قَالُوا وَإِذَا لَقُوا الَّذِينَ آمَنُوا قَالُوا آمَنَّا. At the end of Surah Al-Baqarah, we say, for example, سَمِعْنَا وَأَطَعْنَا غُفْرَانَكَ رَبَّنَا وَإِلَيْكَ الْمَصِيرُ, right? And we say, you know, إِنَّنَا سَمِعْنَا مُنَادِيًا يُنَادِي لِلْإِيمَانِ أَنْ آمِنُوا بِرَبِّكُمْ فَآمَنَّا. We say we believe. The munafiq also says, آمَنَّا. We say آمَنَّا, they say آمَنَّا. So they're the same. They testify that Muhammad is the messenger of Allah sallallahu alayhi wasallam. They're embedded in the Muslim community. In fact, in some battles, they even said, oh, we should come too. We should join you too. You know? Now, they are a much tougher problem because they don't rise to the top on their own, because they're so deeply embedded and they're disguised. It's almost like an impurity that lies deep inside of a metal. And you cannot purify a metal unless you put a metal inside of a flame. You can't just pour some soap on the gold and get a sponge and, you know, try to purify the gold. Because the impurity is too deep inside. The only way is that the metal has to be put through the fire. When the Messenger of Allah sallallahu alaihi wasallam moves to Medina, then Allah puts the ummah through multiple battles and extreme difficulties. multiple battles. So Badr, Uhud, Ahzab, and multiple skirmishes in between. And then economic insecurities and threats from outsiders. All kinds of stuff was happening in Medina. And every one of them is like the believers being put in flames. And then in one of them, one of the worst is actually Uhud. So let's take Uhud as our case. In Uhud, we lost some of the most significant Sahaba numbers. And many of them were the providers, the economic providers for the ones that, who were even left behind. Not to mention their households. They were the primary providers for their households. So not only did we lose many precious Sahaba, including the Prophet's uncle, radiallahu anhu, and the Rasul ﷺ almost got killed himself, but also Medina essentially, which was already poor, is now guaranteed to be bankrupt, basically. So we had an economic disaster, a military disaster, plus an economic disaster on top of that. Then Allah describes, why did He put the Muslims through this? He says, وَتِلْكَ الْأَيَّامُ نُدَاوِلُهَا بَيْنَ النَّاسِ. These are the days we flip between people. Sometimes we give kuffar victory, sometimes we give you victory. Then he says, وَلِيَعْلَمَ اللَّهُ الَّذِينَ آمَنُوا. So Allah could expose and bring out who truly believes. وَيَتَّخِذَ مِنْكُمْ شُهَدَىٰ. And He could take some shuhada among you. وَاللَّهُ لَا يُحِبُّ الظَّالِمِينَ. And Allah does not love the wrongdoers. The kuffar didn't win because Allah loves them. Then he says, so beautiful, he says, وَلِيُمَحِّصَ اللَّهُ الَّذِينَ آمَنُوا. He says, so Allah could purify those who believe. Now, mahas, tamhis, in Arabic is used when you purify gold, which is what the parable we're talking about now is. It's as if Allah is saying, believers are like a metal that until you burned it, the impurity of the munafiq inside would not rise to the top. And what happened in Uhud? They rose to the top on their own, like froth. They exposed themselves, like froth. They would never have declared themselves munafiq in that way, and, hey, I'm right here, I've been hiding all along, gotcha. They wouldn't have done that unless the events of Uhud happened. So Allah says, in the second case scenario is when you burn a flame and then the foam rises to the top. So the kafir just separates themselves clearly, just from the dawah, they separate themselves, like in Makkah. And the munafiq has to be separated through tough times. Sometimes we have to ask ourselves, when the ummah is going through tough times, what's the objective Allah has of putting the ummah through tough times? Perhaps, it just exposes those who wanted to sell the religion out, and they just come out. You don't have to call them out, they declare it themselves. They just emerge on their own. Now, let's go back to the parable again. There were two things Allah mentioned. Allah said, you do this for the purpose of making jewelry, and you also do this for utensils, remember? ابْتِغَاءَ حِلْيَةٍ أَوْ مَتَاعٍ. It's fascinating, because if you stick with the imagery, if you're going to go through the process of burning a metal and carrying the metal and creating a furnace and all of that, and you say you have two things you can make. You can either make jewelry or you can make a spoon. Which one are you going to make? You're going to make the jewelry because it's way more valuable. What is it? Same amount of labor, and what do you get at the end? You get a necklace, you get a crown, you get a precious metal, or you get a spoon. Right? So clearly one is far more precious than the other, isn't it? When the Muslims were going into battle, they wanted two things. One, they wanted shahada. They were running to the enemy, and Allah said, Sadi'u ila maghfiratin min rabbikum, run to forgiveness from your Rabb. You're not running to your enemy's sword, you're running to your own forgiveness. That's how they saw it. Wa jannatin, you're running towards the Jannah. That's what Allah described in Al-Imran. But the Muslims also wanted victory. We also want victory. And then in places like Surah Al-Saf, Surah Al-Fath, what Allah does is He compares victory and Jannah. So Jannah is in the Akhirah, victory is in this world, right? So He says about that, وَأُخْرَى تُحِبُّونَهَا نَصْرٌ مِّنَ اللَّهِ وَفَتْحٌ قَرِيبٌ. Oh, can I tell you of a deal that will save you from painful punishment? هَلَدُلُّكُمْ عَلَىٰ تِجَارَةٍ تُنْجِيكُمْ مِنْ عَذَابٍ أَلِيمٍ. And by the end of that ayah, you know, that He will enter you into, you know, وَيُدْخِلْكُمْ جَنَّاتٍ تَجْرِي مِنْ تَحْتِهَا الْأَنْهَارِ. He'll enter you into gardens, Jannah. That's goal number one. And then he said, وَأُخْرَى تُحِبُّونَهَا. And secondarily, you also love that victory should come. So there's a primary objective, heaven, salvation. And there's a secondary objective, victory in this world. And in this parable, Allah said, yes, people do burn metal, but they burn it for two reasons. Jewelry and just utensils. So as if the victory of this world is not the crown jewel. That's just a utensil. That's just a means to an end. If Allah gives us victory, the ummah victory, then we will worship Allah better. But if Allah doesn't give us victory, we'll still worship Allah. That will not change. It's not like our Islam will be different without victory and with victory. Our Islam will still be Islam. Our commitment to Allah is still our commitment to Allah. The messenger is still Allah's messenger, sallallahu alayhi wa sallam. The book of Allah is still the book of Allah. My connection to Allah is still my connection to Allah. But it would help. It would be a further utility. So it would add something to it. So now Allah has made that incredible comparison between the ultimate objective and the secondary objective. Even in this parable, ابْتِغَاءَ حِلْيَةٍ أَوْ مَتَاعٍ زَبَدٌ مِثْلُهُ. But then even beyond the seerah, it's as if Allah has described forever, this is how truth and falsehood are going to be. You know, Allah didn't say, سَالَ الْوَادِي. He said, سَالَتْ أَوْدِيَةٌ. And it's nakira, it's interesting, it's nakira. Multiple valleys got flooded as much as they could. And qadr in Arabic is as much as it could. Qadr also means schedule. Like when Musa alayhi salam was told, وَجِئْتَ عَلَى قَدَرٍ يَا مُوسَى. He arrived right on schedule. Okay? It's as if Allah is saying that the message of Islam that came to Makkah came at a certain time, exactly when it was supposed to come. And then from that place, it reached another place. It reached Persia. It reached Africa. It reached Europe. It reached India. It reached different parts of the world right on schedule. There was a time when it was supposed to reach these other places. And each of those places was supposed to take in the message as much as each place can take. Some soil is richer and it can take more water. Some takes less water. Some grows a different kind of plant. It requires less water. Some grows a much heavier kind of plant. The Quran went and Islam went all over the world. But the way that Islam went and the way that Islam was taken in and the way that Islam flourished all over the world, there was a variety. And each one according to their own variety. سَالَتْ أَوْدِيَةٌ بِقَدَرِهَا. And in each society that Islam came, opposition also rose. The foam also rose. And in each society that Islam came and will come until Judgment Day, each society, opposition will rise. So for example, when Islam came and it became more of a prominent presence in the United Kingdom, right, over the last century, it became more and more of a prominent presence in the United Kingdom. You're going to see foam rising. You're going to see opposition to the presence and the existence of Islam in this country. The more Islam will become prominent in this country, the more it will become a problem, seen by some as a problem in this country. You know, we must eliminate it. We must get rid of it because we need to keep this land pure from any foreign or external influence. This is the same exact thing the people of Mecca were saying about Islam when Islam came to Mecca. Mecca was doing just fine. We don't need this. And then you will see the people who were otherwise really nice, but because this water has now arrived, now you could see that they were actually froth rising. You never saw their hatred before, but now all of a sudden, you can't even believe it's the same person. People may have, before the coming of Islam, people might even have had nice opinions of Abu Jahl or nice opinions of some of the elites, Walid ibn Mughira. They might have been as much a normal part of society and even looked up in that society. But once the Quran exposed them and once their opposition to Islam came out, then you saw the true side of them emerge. And you might find that in any society where Islam comes. You might find that again and again. But this is not just about even Islam in non-Muslim societies. It may even be that Islam, over time, just like water goes in the earth and it dries up. Sometimes it allows you to grow. Sometimes it remains deeply embedded inside. And until you dig, you find there was a well underneath that had formed. Right? So it went in, but you didn't know that it had gone in. So I'd like to even share the example of sometimes there were people that were Muslim, that used to be Hindu. They became Muslim. Maybe 200 years ago, 300 years ago, they became Muslim and they passed Islam down into their family. But over time, even though their grandpa was a hafiz of the Quran, or he was like a, you know, very conservative, et cetera, but their children became a little bit more, you know, liberal. And then their kids became a little extra liberal. And then their kids, you know, we're not religious. We're Muslim, but we're not, we do Eid and stuff, but we're not, we don't identify ourselves as too Islamic. That's a bit extreme for us. And they became basically almost, you can't tell them from non-Muslims. Right, so it started off, they came, left Hinduism, came to Islam, but a few hundred years, and now they're basically back to being, looking and acting just like non-Muslims. And then what happens then is, what does Allah do? There was water somewhere in there, and so one of that very liberal, very agnostic, very secular, very progressive family, their 18-year-old girl starts watching this Islamic stuff online and starts showing, secretly wearing hijab, and their 20-year-old son starts praying, and he closes the door and he starts praying in his house, and they don't even know that he's becoming like, I mean, we're all Muslim, but why are you becoming like Muslim? Like this is too much Muslim, you know? And take that thing off. We don't wear that in our family. What are you doing? You might find women that are, you know, even college university girls that wear, they'll wear the khimar, wear what you call hijab on campus, but on their way home they'll take it off because the home won't tolerate it. And they're Muslim families, right? And the family felt like they got rid of it. They got rid of this water thing, but the water stayed. Maybe it slept for a couple of centuries. Maybe it slept for one generation, but it's so resilient, it just comes back. Allah says, by the end of this parable, فَأَمَّا الزَّبَدْ فَيَذْهَبُ جُفَانٍ. Froth will come and go. The bubbles come and they disappear. Just like ideas, ideologies, groups, they come, they become powerful, and then they disappear. The Mongols came and then they disappeared. Ya'juj Ma'juj came and then they disappeared. The colonizers came and then they disappeared. And then ideas come, ideologies come. Communism came. It came like a wildfire. It took over almost huge parts of the world. There were even strong communist movements within the UK when communism was rising. And then it started withering away. It started disappearing. Ideas rise and they fall, and they rise and they fall. But Allah says, وَأَمَّا مَا يَنْفَعُ النَّاسِ فَيَمْكُثُ فِي الْأَرْضِ. And for whatever benefits people will remain somehow stationed within the land. The water will actually seep inside the soil, might become so deep that you don't even notice it anymore, but the water will stay. It will stay. So you'll find Islam came, and you would say, well, you know, the world has modernized, we don't need religion anymore. But Islam seems to stay. And then you have communism came, for example, in places like the Soviet Union before its collapse. There were places like Kosovo and Albania and, you know, Montenegro, and there were Muslims living in like what is now Kazakhstan and, you know, other Uzbekistan, other places where the communism was so extreme that you could get killed for holding on to your Islam. You could quite literally get executed. What did Islam look like after the extreme secularism of Atatürk in Turkey? Right? I met people who told me it was illegal to even have a copy of the Quran in your home. The grandma said, you couldn't have a copy of Quran in your home. Right? And men were ripping off hijabs of women in the street. This, like, Islam was such a problem for them, they wanted to rip it out of people, like gutting it out. Like, imagine something deep inside you and they want to cut you open and pull it out of you. That's how they wanted to get rid of Islam. The way they got rid of Islam in Granada in Spain centuries ago. What the Uyghur Muslim are going through now, forcing their young men to drink alcohol in Ramadan, right? Forcing their daughters to marry Buddhist men, to put pictures of their ruler in front of the masjid in the where the Qibla goes, forcing them to do that, hoping. And then putting security cameras and, you know, surveillance outside every home and having an agent live with them inside the house and all this crazy stuff. Why? Because we have to get rid of Islam. We have to gut Islam. But somehow, with all of that, somehow Islam just stays. It just stays. And there's two ways of fighting Islam. Is everything okay? Oh, it's more. Okay. So there's two ways of destroying Islam. So now we're going to flip this image that Allah has given us in this ayah. We're going to flip the image. The first imagery I gave you is the Quran came and flooded society. And then the trials came in Medina that purified the believers. But on the other side is batil. This is the story of haqq. The other story is the story of batil. كَذَلِكَ يَضْرِبُ اللَّهُ الْحَقَّ وَالْبَاطِلِ. They also want to create a flood. They don't want to destroy Islam in America or Islam in Canada or Islam in England or Australia by police and by forcing you or making it illegal. They're slowly trying to make those policies. Much softer approach. Let's use the education system. Let's use funding. Let's use media tactics. Let's flood them with messages. Let's flood them in a way that the weak among them will leave Islam and rise like froth. Right? We want them to be separated from their religion. And if that doesn't work, then let's take the more extreme measures that are now found in some other parts of the world. Let's police them. Let's beat them. Let's make it illegal for them to even read the Quran. Let's torture them. And that's like, you know, putting them in the fire. So on the one hand, there's the fire that believers put themselves in. And then there's the fire that the disbelievers are putting them in. All of this to just remove, get rid of this entity, this thing called Islam. Just get rid of it somehow. In previous parables I was telling you, even people who leave Islam can't seem to leave Islam. They leave Islam and all they do is make videos about how much they hate Islam. Just leave Islam, bro. Just leave already. You know what else? I hate you. Yeah, I got it. You hate me. Go. And what else? One more thing. Why are you still crying? I don't know, because I want to come back or something, but I can't admit it. فَيَمْكُثُ فِي الْأَرْضِ. It'll remain stationed. Whatever benefits people will remain. You know, even within Islam, we've had so many different denominations, right? There's different groups, there's different ideologies, there's different schools within Aqidah, there's still different masalik, different factions, different cults, different tariqahs. There's all this kind of variety in Islam. Some of the most interesting varieties you get in the United Kingdom, right? Depending on the masjid you walk into, you're like, oh, okay, all right.
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4: This is the national and international news today, Tuesday, 14th of July, for Inspire FM, read by Shaheen Mirza. Iran hits two United Arab Emirate tankers in Strait of Hormuz as US carries out third night of strikes. And Widcombe suspect not known to prevent as counter-terrorism police take over investigation. No significant rain forecast for at least a week as UK heatwave continues. YouTube still recommending eating disorder videos to teens, research finds. Increased security for England and Argentina tie. Free school meal pupils falling further behind their peers, report warns. Andy Burnham cements Labour leadership with backing of 349 MPs. And that completes today's news roundup. Next, the Urdu news with Mukarram Abbas.
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7: I love you, Allah.
8: There are some of us that drink, some of us smoke, and some of us that fall into haram relationships, things that Allah has clearly forbidden. And subhanAllah, these things have become as common as breathing. So easy to do. Married men, they have a beautiful wife, they have kids, and yet they are not satisfied with what Allah has blessed them with. They go out and find a girlfriend. They start a relationship that is from among the major sins. Shaitan puts a cover on their eyes and beautifies that which Allah has made haram. And these brothers are married. What about the ones who are not married? What are they doing nowadays? What are they doing nowadays when fitna has become widespread? But let me remind you, this is not the way it has to be. This is not what Allah intended for us. Let's take a moment to reflect. Islam, our deen, is not just a set of rules. It's a gift, a guide. It's here to protect us and help us reach our full potential, not to restrict us. Sometimes we forget that. We get lost, thinking these things bring happiness. But wallahi, they only bring emptiness. One thing you need to understand, dear brothers and sisters, is that the deen of Allah will continue to move forward with or without us. Imagine that for a moment, Allah does not need us to protect Islam. He is using us, the younger generation, to bring revival and strength back to this ummah. Allah is giving us this opportunity, but it's up to us to embrace it. Now, I know we've all made mistakes. We all have our struggles. But don't let shaitan convince you that you're too far gone or too weak to turn back.

Allah is the most merciful, and He's always ready to welcome you back. Your path may have a few wrong turns, but you can always find your way. Brothers and sisters, you are not just any generation. You're this generation, the generation Allah is choosing to help spread light, truth, and strength. The deen of Allah is being revived. Walhamdulillah. And you are part of that. You are needed. You are loved by Allah. And you are more than capable of leaving behind anything that harms your heart, your soul, and your connection with Allah subhanahu wa ta'ala. So today, make that commitment. Remind yourself that you are better than any mistake, any temptation. Use every moment to get closer to Allah, to strengthen your deen, and to become a guiding light for others. May Allah give us the strength, the wisdom, and the courage to embrace the right path. May He make us among those who revive the deen in our hearts, in our families, and in our communities. Allah doesn't ask us to give up things, to make us suffer. He does it because He loves us. Because He knows that what's on the other side of that struggle is freedom. Freedom from things that were never meant to satisfy our souls. When you leave something haram for Allah, you're choosing Him over everything else. And there's a promise in that. Allah says, "Whoever leaves something for my sake, I will replace it with something better. Better peace, better purpose, better blessings." So take that step. Release what's holding you back. For when you choose Allah, you don't lose. You gain what your heart has been longing for all along.

0: Every moment in our lives can bring feelings of loneliness. Just as Yusuf alayhi salam experienced in the darkness of the well, Yunus alayhi salam felt in the belly of the whale, and Musa alayhi salam felt as he left Egypt and journeyed towards Madian. He felt alone. No one was with Musa. 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And no one was with Yusuf alayhi salam. And as Muhammad sallallahu alayhi wa sallam stands in Ta'if, bleeding to his slippers, his blood dripping as he walks, his father, his uncle, and his wife have all died. He had no one. There's no man that felt more sad than him. He felt alone. And it is in these moments of loneliness, the word Rabb reminds you that you are never really alone. Which is why when Musa alayhi salam makes that lonely walk out of Egypt to nowhere, he doesn't know his destination. What does he say? Oh Allah, my Rabb, the one who looks after me in my moments of loneliness. You are with me at every moment. Show me, protect me from those who are coming after me. When he reaches Madian and he's alone and he knows nobody, no property, no army, nothing, no job, no wife, nothing. He stands there alone. What does he say? My Rabb, I am in need for whatever you give me now. In the moments of loneliness in the Quran, in the moments of despair, in the moments of ineptitude, in the moments of difficulty, the prophets remember their Rabb. رَبَّنَا إِنَّكَ تَعْلَمُ مَا نُخْفِي وَمَا نُعْلِنْ. We may choose to reveal certain aspects of ourselves while concealing others, but it is important to remember that nothing on this earth or in the sky is hidden from Allah. Your Lord is your constant companion, even in moments of solitude and despair. Whether you find yourself standing before the vastness of the ocean or feeling trapped in the depths of despair, Allah is the one you can always call upon for support and guidance. His presence is unwavering and steadfast, offering comfort and solace in even the most challenging moments of life.
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2: Umar ibn al-Khattab, radiyallahu anhu, once entered into the house of the Prophet sallallahu alayhi wa sallam for the first time. And as he sat down, he had a smile on his face when suddenly he began to cry. Yabki. The Prophet sallallahu alayhi wa sallam looked at him and said, Ma bika ya Umar, radiyallahu anhu. He said, Ya Rasulallah. He had looked around his house, you see, and he saw that the Prophet's house was extremely simple. His mat was made of straw, and he could see the marks on the Prophet's body. His pillow was stuffed with coarse leaves, and he could see the effects on his cheek, his blessed cheek, sallallahu alayhi wa sallam. He looked at the corner and he found some barley which was not attended to, still in its mother stem. He looked at his his lantern, and he found that there was no fuel in it to light it up for some light and heat. He said, Ya Rasulullah, the emperors of Kisra and Qaisar, of Persia and Rome, they are reclining on silk and eating from the most exquisite meals. Everything they want is there for them, and wearing from the most expensive clothing. Wa anta ya Rasulullah, you, O Messenger of God, the best of all human beings. Fi hadha, like this? The Prophet ﷺ stood up and he smiled to teach us a lesson, not to wail and whine. He said to him, Ya Umar, ala yurdik, anna lahum al-dunya, wa lana al-akhirah. Does it not please you, Ya Umar, that all they will get in the end is this temporary life? And then they'll chuck it all behind them. They won't take any of it with them. And we have the hereafter. Obviously, when he's saying to Umar radiallahu anhu, the hereafter, Umar radiallahu anhu understands what this world means and what the hereafter means. It's an everlasting bliss that never, ever runs out. You'd be crazy if I said to you, if someone said to you, work and work all your life and struggle for 50 years so that you can receive 1 minute of pleasure. Would you be sane if you were to go through hardship and plowing for 50 years to receive 1 minute of pleasure? Would anybody do that? No, no one would do that. So we plow and struggle for the 60 or 70 years of our life, which in the end is only like a day or an hour. وَيَذَرُونَ وَرَاءَهُمْ Allah subhanahu wa ta'ala says, and they leave behind them an enormous day, which is everlasting in the hereafter. So Umar ibn al-Khattab replied by saying, he wiped his tears and he said, Bala, Bala ya Rasulullah. Oh yes ya Rasulullah, this is exactly what we want.
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1: السلام عليكم ورحمة الله وبسم الله. قال النبي صلى الله عليه وسلم: الحياء شعبة من الإيمان. 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
10: How important is the Sunnah of Muhammad sallallahu alaihi wasallam? In Quran, Allah subhanahu wa ta'ala says this in chapter 3, verse 31. قُلْ إِن كُنْتُمْ تُحِبُّونَ اللَّهَ فَتَّبِعُونِي يُحْبِبْكُمُ اللَّهُ وَيَغْفِرْ لَكُمْ ذُنُوبَكُمْ وَاللَّهُ غَفُورٌ رَّحِيمٌ. And this is Allah, He's talking to Rasul sallallahu alayhi wa sallam. قُلْ إن كنتم تحبون الله. He said, cool first to the Prophet. say to the people? Because the people are saying, I love Allah. You hear what everybody say, you know, I love God. Who is famous for this? The Christians always saying, I love God. God loves me. God loves you. Yeah? But look what Allah subhanahu wa ta'ala is saying to our Prophet sallallahu alaihi wasallam. Tell everybody this. Anybody who said they love God, tell them, if you really love Allah, follow me, Rasul. Follow Rasul. Follow Muhammad. Follow the sunnah of Muhammad sallallahu alayhi wa sallam. Thumma, then Allah subhanahu wa ta'ala will love you. It says, then Allah will love you. When? After you follow Muhammad. And then look what he said. And he will forgive yakfirlikum dhunubakum. He'll forgive your sins. He'll forgive you. And then look what he said. He is the forgiver. He is the merciful. Allah Ghafur Rahim. Subhanallah walhamdulillah. La ilaha illallah. Allahu Akbar. I need Allah to love me. I don't need joking around. I need Allah to love me. I need Allah to forgive me. And brothers and sisters in Islam, it ain't gonna happen unless we follow Muhammad, his sunnah, his way. Alhamdulillah Rabbil Alameen. I encourage myself and all of us to spend more time to learn more about the real sunnah of Muhammad sallallahu alaihi wasallam, because in the sunnah is farida, things which we do that we have to do. Don't just say it's not in Quran, I don't have to do that. That is not true. In Quran, Allah subhanahu wa ta'ala also tells us something very big. Many times you see ati Allah wa ati Rasul. Yes, in Quran, obey Allah and obey the messenger of Allah. One ayah in Quran says, Atiya Rasul. Huh? You didn't read it? Atiya Rasul. It starts this way. Obey the messenger. Obey the messenger. How do you obey the messenger if you don't know hadith? How? You're going to make it up? You're going to wait for a dream? And Prophet Sallallahu Alaihi Wasallam is going to come in a dream to you and tell you what to do? Is that what you're waiting for? Huh? Come on, let's be realistic. We have the hadith preserved for us. We even know which ones are the highest, which ones are in the middle, and which ones stay away from. We know that because it's all collected, everything collected. But again, you go to the scholars. You have to know who to ask. You don't just trust anybody in the street.
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12: Allah is so loving that not only does He take care of our food and water, He also takes care of our code of life. How should we live? What is the code that we should live by? And our religion of Islam is not just a religion of how to pray and how to fast, but it is also how to live and how to eat and how to drink. And so the angel comes, and of the benefits here, we learn that the angels are true. It's not just a figment of the imaginations of the prophets. A'udhu billah, no. All of the Sahaba are seeing this angel, and everything about him is supernatural. He is absolutely perfect. He seems to be almost a miracle in walking. His clothes are perfect, his appearance is perfect, and he disappears into thin air. Clearly, the angels are real. All of the companions saw this angel, Jibreel. And he comes out and he asks him questions. Now, even before we get there, look at how he's dressed. Perfect, immaculate, clean clothes, beautiful smell coming from him. No iron, no wrinkle, no crease. Our religion is a religion of hygiene, a religion of good manners. We're not supposed to dress shabbily. When Allah sends Jibreel, He dresses him up, puts on him good clothes. It's not cool to look dirty. No, it's cool to look clean, neat. That's how Jibreel looks when he comes to the Prophet ﷺ. He's dressed smart, immaculate. Not one crease is on his garment. And then look, how does he sit in front of the Prophet ﷺ? He doesn't just sit with his leaning on a back with his feet towards the Prophet ﷺ and says, "Hey, yo, Muhammad, tell me about Islam." No, there's manners, there's etiquette, there's adab that you show to your seniors and elders. And even though Jibreel is the best of the angels, the Prophet ﷺ is the best of the prophets. And Jibreel is showing him respect. How? By sitting properly. Even in how he sits in front of the Prophet ﷺ, he's sitting with respect. He's sitting leaning forward, wanting to gain that knowledge. Putting his hands upon the Prophet's knees ﷺ, to show, "I want to learn from you." And he asks him beautiful questions, intelligent questions. And this shows us that when you're studying, when you're learning, you need to be prepared mentally. You need to put your mind in, and you need to think, and you need to ask smart questions. Jibreel asks the smartest questions. And notice here the whole scenario. The whole scenario. Allah sends the best of angels to the best of prophets in the best of the masjids, because the Prophet's masjid is of the top three masjids in the world, right? In the best of the masjids, in the best audience. Who's sitting in that audience? Abu Bakr, Umar, Uthman, Ali, Abdullah bin Mas'ud, Abu Hurairah, all of these big names. So Allah sends the best to the best, in front of the best, at the location of the best. And then He asks the best questions. That's why this hadith is so important. Everything is perfect. Everything is perfect. And Jibreel then asks the most intelligent questions to the Prophet Muhammad ﷺ, because he wants every Muslim to have this religion summarized in a beautiful half a page. And that's what this hadith is about. And so he asks him three questions. What is Islam? What is Iman? And what is Ihsan? These are terms all of you need to memorize and know. Islam is the religion we believe in. We are all Muslims. Iman is the faith that makes us Muslims. We need to have Iman, that's the faith, in order to be Muslim. And Ihsan is our state of mind, our psychological frame of mind, the way that we look at the world. Ihsan is our spiritual viewpoint. And every single one of us has to have Islam and Iman and Ihsan, all three at once. You can't be a Muslim without Iman. You can't have Iman without Islam. They're all three at the same. So we need to have the five pillars of Islam, the six pillars of Iman, and the psychological frame of Ihsan. Every Muslim has to have all of these three things together. And that's why at the very end, what did the Prophet ﷺ say? That was Jibreel who came to teach you your religion. What is your religion? Islam, Iman, Ihsan. He came to teach you your religion. So your religion is Islam, and it is Iman, and it is Ihsan. All three together are your religion. And you can't have religion without all of these three things in one person. My dear brothers and sisters in Islam, we thank Allah Azza wa Jal for having guided us to this religion, and we ask that Allah perfects our Islam, and He perfects our Iman, and He perfects our Ihsan. Allahumma inni da'in fa'amminu.
13: Assalamu alaikum, this is your brother Hassan Rasool. 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
14: With prayer, the Prophet sallallahu alaihi wasallam would link with Allah azza wa jal. With salah, our Prophet sallallahu alaihi wasallam would find his peace. When was the last time we found peace in our salah? When was the last time we complain to Allah instead of complain to anyone else? Inni ashku bathi wa husni ila Allah. Verily I complain of my problems and my worries only to Allah Azza wa Jal. Let me give you the example of how Rasulullah sallallahu alayhi wa sallam connected with Allah. In the authentic hadith in Sahih Bukhari and Sahih Muslim, Abdullah ibn Shakir radiallahu ta'ala anhu, he said that I entered upon Rasulullah sallallahu alayhi wa sallam whilst he was praying, and I saw that his beard was dripping wet as if a bucket of water had been poured on his head. As if a bucket of water had been poured on his head and his beard was dripping wet from crying from the fear of Allah Azza wa Jal. Can you imagine that? Our Prophet crying so much from the fear of Allah. Can you imagine that? In the authentic hadith, Hudhayfa radiallahu ta'ala anhu said, I prayed with Rasulullah sallallahu alayhi wa sallam in the middle of the night. And he, in the first rak'ah, he recited Surah Baqarah, Surah Al Imran, and Surah Nisa. And he stopped at every verse where Allah mentions Jannah. And he asked Allah, oh Allah, let me enter Jannah. And he stopped at every verse of Jahannam. And he said, Ya Allah, save me from Jahannam. Every verse, Ya Salam. 6 to 7 hours of praying at night. And in the morning, jihad in the cause of Allah, with no food to eat, nothing to drink, and fasting for 3 to 4 days at a time. Such was our Prophet sallallahu alaihi wasallam. Such was our Prophet sallallahu alaihi wasallam. Aisha radiallahu ta'ala anha said, I woke up in the middle of the night and I searched around for the Prophet sallallahu alaihi wasallam. And my hands touched his feet whilst he was praying, and he was saying in his tajda the following dua. What is the dua that he was saying? Allahumma inni a'udhu bi ridaka min sakhatik. Oh Allah, I seek refuge in your good mercy and your goodness from your anger. Wa bi mu'afatika min uqubatik. And in your forgiveness from your punishment. Wa a'udhu bika minka. And I seek refuge in you from you. La uhsi thana'un alayk. I cannot praise you adequately. Anta kama athnayta ala nafsik. You are as you praise yourself. Look at the way the Prophet ﷺ praised Allah. Look at the way his heart went out to Allah. Look at the way how he was doing it purely without telling his wife, sincerely between him and Allah alone. In the authentic hadith, Ibn Abbas radiallahu ta'ala anhu, he narrated that he once prayed with Rasulullah sallallahu alayhi wasallam in the middle of the night. And the Prophet ﷺ made the following dua. Listen to the dua. It is wallahi not the words of someone except a Prophet of God. Listen to how Rasulullah ﷺ called out to Allah. And imagine, when was the last time you called out to Allah in the same way? La ilaha illallah. There is no God but Allah. Allahumma, O our Lord, Anta nuru samawati wal ardi wa man fihin. You are the light of the heavens and the earth and whatever is in between. Lakal hamd, for you is praise. Anta fatiru samawati wal ardi wa man fihin. You are the originator of the heavens and the earth and that which is in it. Lakal hamd, and for you is praise. Anta qayyumu samawati wal ardi wa man fihin. You are the supporter and the nourisher and cherisher and sustainer of the heavens and the earth and that which is in it. Wa lakal hamd, and for you is praise. Allahumma, Allahumma anta al-haq. O Allah, you are the truth. Wa qawluka al-haq, and your statement is true. Wa wa'duka al-haq, and your promise is true. Wal jannatu haq, and jannah is true. Wa naru haq, and the fire is true. Wa nabiyuna haq, and the prophets are true. Wa Muhammad sallallahu alayhi wa sallam haq, and Muhammad sallallahu alayhi wa sallam is true. Allahumma bika amant. Allahumma, I believed in you. Wa alayka tawakkalt, and upon you I have put my trust. Wa bilayk, wa ilayka hakamt, and to your judgment I have submitted. Wa alayka wa ilayka khasamt, and to you I complain. Faghfir li ma qaddamt wa ma akhart. Forgive me that which I have done in the past and what I have yet to do. Wa ma asrart wa ma alant, and that which I have done publicly and that which I will do in secret. فَاغْفِرْ لِي مَا قَدَّمْتُ وَمَا أَخَّرْتُ وَمَا أَسْرَرْتُ وَمَا أَعْلَنْتُ وَمَا أَنْتَ أَعْلَمُ بِهِ مِنِّي, and that which you know more about me than me. أَنْتَ الْمُقَدِّمُ وَأَنْتَ الْمُؤَخِّرُ. You are the first and you are the last. لَا إِلَهَ إِلَّا أَنْتَ. There is no God but you. This is how our Prophet sallallahu alaihi wasallam pursued the pleasure of Allah azza wa jal, by praising him and worshipping him in a way by Allah that no one could ever do, Ya Salam. And this is how his heart connected with Allah subhanahu wa ta'ala.
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15: This is the national and international news today, Tuesday, 14th of July, for Inspire FM, read by Shahin Mirza. First, the headlines. Iran hits two United Arab Emirates tankers in Strait of Hormuz as US carries out third night of strikes. And Widdicombe suspect not known to prevent as counter-terrorism police take over investigation. No significant rain forecast for at least a week as UK heatwave continues. YouTube still recommending eating disorder videos to teens, research finds. Increased security for England and Argentina tie. Free school meal pupils falling further behind their peers, report warns. Andy Burnham cements Labour leadership with backing of 349 MPs. And now the details. Iran's Islamic Revolutionary Guard says it has hit two UAE tankers in the Strait of Hormuz as the US carried out a third night of strikes in a row on Iran. The UAE called the attack brazen, adding that an Indian crew member was killed and eight others were injured. The IRGC also confirmed it had targeted US facilities in Jordan and Bahrain overnight. Meanwhile, the US military says it has completed strikes on targets aimed at degrading Iran's ability to attack commercial shipping. Iranian state media reports three people have been killed in the strike. Counter-terrorism police are now leading the investigation into the death of Anne Widdicombe after new information and evidence came to light, officers say. A white British man, 28, from Rotherham, South Yorkshire, originally arrested on suspicion of murder on Saturday, has now been rearrested on suspicion of commission, preparation or instigation of acts of terrorism. Speaking in the House of Commons, Home Secretary Shabana Mahmood confirmed the suspect was not known to the government's Prevent Anti-Terrorist Scheme. Widdicombe, 78, a former Conservative minister turned Reform UK spokeswoman, was found dead at her home in Devon on Thursday, having sustained serious injuries. Wildfires continue to burn across the UK as firefighters face extreme pressure due to the prolonged heatwave and no sign of any rain for the next week at least, the chair of the National Fire Chiefs Council has warned. Phil Garrigan told BBC Breakfast that the dry weather increased the risk of uncontrollable fires and said there was no real respite. There doesn't seem to be any rain forecast, and that becomes problematic. Around 19 fires remain active across the country, he added. Many incidents were declared in Conwy, North Wales, and in Glossop, Derbyshire on Sunday, with firefighters continuing to tackle the flames on Tuesday. YouTube is still recommending eating disorder videos to teenage users a year after new rules were introduced to curb harmful online content, according to new research. The Center for Countering Digital Hate set up a simulated account for a 13-year-old girl viewing unsafe diet and body image content for the first time. It found 1 in 10 videos recommended by YouTube's Up Next algorithm featured thinspiration, extreme calorie restriction, or other harmful material, although the situation had improved over the past 2 years. Authorities say there will be increased security measures in place for Wednesday's World Cup semi-final between England and Argentina. The pair will resume one of international football's most storied rivalries at the Atlanta Stadium as England bid to defeat the defending champions and reach their first World Cup final since 1966. Atlanta police are aware of historical tensions between the two countries. The gap between how well pupils from better-off backgrounds perform at school compared with their classmates from lower-income households has widened, according to a new report. Despite some improvements in the years since COVID, the Education Policy Institute said the disadvantage gap had widened again in England and was still bigger at every phase of school than it was before the pandemic. The difference was particularly stark in early education, the report said. The Department for Education said it was working to close the disadvantage gap by delivering opportunities for every child, including expanding government-funded childcare and extending eligibility for free school meals. The government had previously set itself a target to halve the disadvantage gap by the time the current generation of children finished secondary school. Andy Burnham has effectively been confirmed as the new Labour leader, with 349 of the party's MPs having now nominated him to replace Keir Starmer. After a second day of nominations, the MP for Makerfield received the support of a further 27 Labour MPs, putting him on track to become Prime Minister on 20th of July, with it now mathematically impossible for a rival to run against him. He still requires the backing of three organisations affiliated to the Labour Party, at least two of which must be trade unions, although this is expected to be a formality. The former mayor of Greater Manchester fielded questions from Labour MPs as the only participant in an online hustings on Monday evening. And that completes today's news roundup. Next, the Urdu news with Makarram Abbas.
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0: 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It's fantastic. It's make my day. At the beginning of the day and at the end of the day.
1: Gems and jewels. Wise sayings, interesting events, and moral lessons from Islamic history. The benefits of the siwak.
2: Research has shown that siwak, a tooth stick from a tree that is used to clean the teeth and whose use is highly recommended in Islam, consists of many beneficial elements from nature. Minerals like chloride, sodium, potassium, and other elements that contain a pleasant odor. It also contains certain elements that strengthen the gums, as well as purifying agents that prevent ulcers in them. This is taken from a study from Rostock University in Germany.
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0: Hour. My name's Ari Fazey and I'll be hosting the Community Hour. Well, today our topic is regarding a common inherited blood disorder known as thalassemia. So a little bit of a background before I introduce our guest. So thalassemia is one of the world's most common inherited blood disorder, and yet it remains strikingly unrecognized in the UK. It is a lifelong condition that affects how the body produces hemoglobin, the protein that carries oxygen around the body in red blood cells. Patients require specialist care from childhood onwards. Thousands more people are unknowingly carriers, often only discovering their status during pregnancy or after a child is born with the condition. Now, to help us talk about thalassemia, we have the chair of the UK Thalassemia Society, Dr. Chris Solateras, and Dr. Perla Eleferio, a clinical expert in hemoglobinopathies, and Humat Malik, a person living with thalassemia. Welcome to the Community Hour. So I just want to make sure we've got everyone there. So can everyone...
1: I think Dr. Eleftherio is just trying to... He's waiting outside.
0: Okay. Humat, can you hear me?
2: I can hear you.
0: Ah, fantastic. Yeah. Okay, so we're just waiting for one more to arrive, which she is, because I'm going to start. Well, let's start with the question. Okay, so I was wondering, could we get an understanding? What is blood, its function, and what is it made up of? Maybe Chris, maybe you could start us off with that question.
1: Yes, I mean, blood obviously is the substance that actually keeps everything flowing together and joins up all the organs and all the functions of the body. What is important in terms of the hematology, and which is actually the study of blood, that's what it means. Hema is the Greek word for blood, is that blood is circulated around bodies in order to be able to transfer oxygen to the cells and tissues of the various organs of the body, and then remove the carbon dioxide that they have collected during the actual process of respiration. And that is recycled, and it's recycled through the heart, there is Dr. Eleftheriou. And it's recycled through the heart and through the lungs, and then the exchange between the gases, between oxygen and carbon dioxide happens, and the blood is refreshed, and then it goes back to the organs in order to continue doing this process. And the way that it does that is through the red cells. It's got, you know, a number of red cells, of cells. Some are red cells, some are white cells. There are some other ones which are lymphatic cells. And they do different functions. But maybe perhaps Dr. Eleftheriou can kind of expand on this, on these areas, since he's the expert clinician.
3: Hey, good afternoon. I'm very sorry for the late entry. I had logistic issues here. Thank you for your patience. So I suppose the first question was about blood in general. Mm. I gather from, yeah. So I think, Chris, you said everything. And the way I would just put it in very broad terms for our audience is that, you know, the red blood cells is a service delivery, or the delivery service rather, and then the white cells are the body's defense team, so they fight infections, and platelets are the repair crew, so they stop us from bleeding, they are contributing to wound healing, and the plasma of the blood is a transport system that carries them all. So, and the most important ones for our topic today are the red cells, of course, because they have the hemoglobin inside, which carries the oxygen all around the body. Without that, we cannot function and we are very unwell.
0: Okay. And

0: What is the actual function of hemoglobin then, and what is it made up of?
1: So the hemoglobin is a protein, right? So it's a protein which is found inside the red blood cells of the blood, and really its main job is to pick up the oxygen from the lungs and carry it all around the body to the organs, to the tissues, where, you know, which need the oxygen to survive, to function. The hemoglobin molecule also contains iron, which is essentially why the blood is red, right? It's this iron, which is important for the structure, for the healthy structure of the hemoglobin. So if the hemoglobin level of a person or patient is low, this is what we call anemia. And this is what can cause significant problems depending on the levels of the anemia, of the reduced hemoglobin. And classic symptoms of a person with anemia would be tiredness, breathlessness, chest pains, dizziness, palpitations, so abnormal heart rhythm, reduced exercise tolerance.
0: Okay. Now, thalassemia. Thalassemia itself is an inherited blood disorder. But how is thalassemia inherited? Chris, maybe you could help us on this.
2: Yes. Well, as you rightly said, thalassemia is an inherited blood disorder that affects how the body makes hemoglobin, which, as Dr. Eleftheriou mentioned, is the protein that in the red blood cells that carries the oxygen around the body. So many people are carriers. That means that they have one altered gene. Usually everybody has two genes within the hemoglobin gene, the HBB gene. But the people that only have one altered gene are basically asymptomatic. They don't feel anything. They're very well, and they can live, you know, a full life without any issues or any complications at all. And they don't realize, because they are well, they don't realize that there is anything wrong with them unless they go and have a blood test, which can identify. But then, of course, if you're not aware of it, then you do not go and ask for this blood test. Often this kind of testing happens during pregnancy as part of the general screening for pregnancy. So when people that have one affected gene actually has, you know, are planning to have a family and they have plans to have a baby, if both of them are carriers, so each one of them has one affected gene, then they have a 1 in 4 chance of having an affected baby. And if that, when we say affected baby, it means that this baby will have the more severe form of thalassemia, which will require lifelong transfusions of red blood cells. Without that, they would not be able to thrive, they will not be able to grow up, and they would perish eventually.
0: So it's a 25% chance if both the parents are carriers of the gene for thalassemia.
2: That's right. And this is why it is extremely important, because of this predicament and the impact of having an affected baby, and the impact not only on the baby and the future adult having this chronic condition, but also on the family, because, of course, the two are connected, that it is important that people are aware about their carrier status, about whether they have this one affected gene.
0: So what about its prevalence? How prevalent is thalassemia? And why did thalassemia protect people from malaria?
2: Yes. Okay. So there is from time to time, you know, in terms of global, you know, world health, and through the auspices of World Health Organization and various other global institutions, there are different surveys done in terms of diseases. So one of them, for instance, is, and they published a report, so one of them is the Global Burden of Disease Survey, which is funded by the Bill and Melinda Gates Foundation. And they have stipulated that there are 1.3 million people worldwide that have severe thalassemia. So that means transfusion-dependent thalassemia. But that the issue in terms of the how many people are carriers, it is 358 million around the world. So thalassemia is one of the most prevalent monogenic diseases. That means a single gene disease around the world. And it affects people from initially populations that came from the Mediterranean or the basis, the basin of Mediterranean, the Middle East, the Gulf States, and then going down towards South Asia, Pakistan, and then Southeast Asia down the Indonesian Peninsula, and also going into China and all the way out to Philippines. So it's a big spread. And on top of that, this is the origin the origins of the population. But in more recent times or in modern times, because of the movement of population and because of migration patterns, etc., and the mixing, you are now finding a lot of carriers as well as consequently a lot of patients needing with transfusion-dependent thalassemia in countries where the indigenous population would not otherwise have this condition in the society.
0: And how did malaria, why is malaria talked about when it comes to thalassemia?
2: Right. Well, malaria is actually something that was discovered rather late in terms of the connection between thalassemia and malaria, and also for that matter, also with sickle cell disease, which is a kind of associated condition to thalassemia. So, in 1949, a British scientist called John Burton Sanderson Haldane, he made a connection because he was investigating a number of patients and a population who he noticed that in the red cells they had certain characteristics because the red cells were smaller than what he would expect. And this is a very typical characteristic of thalassemia. Under the microscope, when you look at the red cells of a thalassemic, you will see that they are kind of off color as well as smaller than the normal cells. And the population that used to live in areas where you had a lot of standing water, in various regions around Europe, for instance, northern Italy or other parts in Greece or, you know, Sicily, Sardinia, etc., these people actually were, for some reason, the ones that who had the small red cells, actually were less likely to contract malaria or even die from it compared to the broad population. And then he made some investigations for some time, and then he concluded through his observations that potentially the fact that these people had smaller red cells meant that the bacteria of malaria was not able to go inside the red cell and therefore infected because there was not enough space for it to expand and survive and kind of, take up the position. And this is how people who are actually carriers, not the people who are getting transfusions, the people who are carriers are actually protected by this from malaria.
0: Right. So is that a case then? It's the genes have evolved in time because of malaria.
2: The genes have evolved, but this is part of a kind of a process of natural selection, where the person or the human is adapting to the environment that they are in, and in a way, the actual the deeper research showed that even though what these people had, the people with the carrier status who were smaller, who have smaller red cells, this is actually a disadvantage because it actually affects their oxygen carrying capacity, etc., etc. But nature, in its wisdom, through evolution, is able or was able to use that as an advantage and a protective mechanism against malaria. Okay. Because malaria also creates anemia. So it kills the red cells once it is inside. And this is the mechanism of action of malaria. Mm. I don't know, Dr. Eleftheriou, maybe you want to add something?
1: No. These are absolutely informative and very correct. I just simply wanted to add, just for our audience to clarify really that, there's no particularly kind of clear connection scientifically between the two as yet. So there are still unknown mechanisms as to why a person with a thalassemia trait is supposed to be or is thought to be protected from malaria. So main assumption, scientific assumption, is what Chris just said. It's about the abnormal shape and function of the red blood cells in some of these people, because the malaria parasite thrives inside the red blood cells. So it needs good, healthy red blood cell to multiply. So if the red blood cells are not particularly healthy, then the survival of the parasite is reduced. But scientists think that there might be other immune cellular functions aside this to provide this protection. But the other clarification is that our thalassemia patients, especially those who have no spleen, because often taking out the spleen is part of what we do for our patients, less so nowadays, but a lot of our older patients would have had their spleen taken out in the past, and that means that their immune system is very compromised, so actually they're not protected by malaria, and if they do contract malaria, this can lead to quite significant disease. So that's important to note.
2: And also, just to clarify also, Dr. Eleftheriou, that the protective function only concerns the people with the trait, so who are those who are carriers. Exactly. Those who are receiving transfusions will have basically somebody else's normal blood, and theoretically they will have a larger proportion of normal red cells, and therefore, in addition to what Dr. Eleftheriou said, they can be affected by malaria.
0: Okay. So how many people are born, i.e. what's the estimate number of babies born who are severely affected by thalassemia globally, and maybe within the UK itself?
2: Right, okay, so as we said before, the thalassemia is the genetic blood disorder that affects about 300 million people globally, who are mainly asymptomatic. And it is estimated that about 5 to 7% of the world's population carries a mutated gene, i.e. are carriers. And that means that we have in the region of, because you understand that these are kind of very big numbers and extrapolations, around 330,000, 350,000 of affected infants being born annually. And out of these, probably around 17%, that is the kind of the latest estimate, So around 56 to 60,000 babies actually are have the more serious disease. In the UK, we have about 214,000 carriers of thalassemia. And we have in the UK around 2,200 actual patients who are either have the severe disease or they are transfusion dependent or have the intermediate disease, which is called thalassemia intermedia, who sometimes requires transfusion, sometimes it's not, depending on a case-by-case basis. And in the UK, we also have a universal screening program, which we will talk a little bit later on, and we can discuss. And through that, which is very, very effective, there's only about 25 to 40 babies, affected babies, that are born every year.
0: Okay. How did the disease of thalassemia then come into the UK? And what communities may be the carrier of this gene? Now, I know you did touch on this a little bit, so the migrations, but...
2: Yeah.
0: What type of communities then?
2: Well, I mean, mainly beta thalassemia basically touches the people that is prevalent in the regions around the world. And that includes Mediterranean, includes the Middle East, Central and South and Southeast Asia, also Southern China. But it, you know, we have to impress, to tell you, your audience, that you can be anywhere and you can have thalassemia. And, you know, we have, even in the UK, there are people who would not be your typical person that would have thalassemia, but because there was some very, very many, many generations ago, there was some great-great-great-great-grandparent from a particular region which would have thalassemia, and they were carriers. So they would, actually, this carrier status will continue, will go through the generations and would be still here today because, you know, genes last a long time. They don't just go away. So even if you have a kind of, let's say, ginger-haired, blue-eyed, Anglo-Saxon or English person, they can still be a carrier. So, but in terms of the prevalence and how the people with how the condition arrived in the UK, this was done over decades and decades and centuries, really, through migration, particularly with countries with a colonial past, where the population was being moved around or was coming to the UK. And of course, in many cases, the population was coming from areas that had also malaria as well as thalassemia. And of course, the thalassemia with the carrier status, I mean. And then when they arrived in the UK, they continued, and that, you know, was part of what, you know, the kind of how the condition kind of became present in the UK.
0: Okay. Now, is there a screening pathway for pregnant women to test for thalassemia?
1: Yes. So in the UK, we have a very strong antenatal, as we call it, screening program. So meaning screening our pregnant women. It's quite a successful one, and which means that all pregnant women are offered to be tested as part of their routine antenatal checkups under NHS. And we aim to do that ideally by week 10 of pregnancy, of gestation. And really, this involves a blood test, a maternal blood test, which is used to identify carriers of thalassemia. So it is used to give us an answer as to whether the woman has the thalassemia trait or not. In other words, whether she's a carrier or not. And then if the mother is a carrier of the thalassemia gene, then the baby's father is offered to be tested as well. So that's been arranged. And then the results of both of the couple will give us an idea as to what the risk is for the couple to have a baby affected by the severe form of thalassemia. And as we said at the beginning of the session, so if both parents are carriers of the thalassemia trait, there is with every pregnancy a 25% chance for the baby to be affected by the significant, the severe form of thalassemia.
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0: Welcome to the Community Hour. My name's Ari Fazy and I'll be hosting the Community Hour. And what are the symptoms then? What is the symptoms of thalassemia?
1: So the symptoms of thalassemia, you see, are very different from patient to patient, and it depends on what we are referring to. So I think before I talk specifically about symptoms, let me remind all of us that when we talk about thalassemia, we might be talking about lots of different types of thalassemia. So starting from the thalassemia carrier or thalassemia trait, synonyms, right? It means the same thing. This is not a disease, right? And therefore the people who are carriers shouldn't feel any symptoms at all whatsoever. And that's actually, that's a good thing. But on the other hand, this is one of the reasons why a lot of thalassemia carriers don't know they are thalassemia carriers, because they feel perfectly fine. Some thalassemia carriers have lower hemoglobin than others, depending on what genetic mutation they inherited. So they might feel a little bit more tired than their age-matched friends or family members. But generally speaking, they're absolutely fine. Now, going to the other end of the spectrum, where we have our thalassemia major patients, so the thalassemia patients who have the most severe form of thalassemia. Again, it depends how well they are treated. So those patients will be on regular transfusions, right, to sustain a good level of hemoglobin. When we say regular, we mean anything from every 2 to 4, 5 weeks lifelong. So if they are well transfused and they are on medications to tackle all the other complications they might be developing as a result of the blood we're giving them and other problems arising from thalassemia, then we expect them to feel relatively okay and to function well. And we have a lot of high achieving patients in high ranked professional high ranked professions. But common symptoms, generally speaking, even in those very well treated patients, would be fatigue, so tiredness, lack of energy, a shortness of breath. They would find it difficult to concentrate and focus well, especially if they are due for the next transfusion. So in that window of a week or 10 days before they're due for the next transfusion, all those symptoms will be enhanced. Our patients, because they are anemic, they would have pale skin. Some of them will be jaundiced. They will have reduced exercise tolerance, and they might be struggling to engage in, you know, activities they would love to engage in, such as sports or walking, hiking, etc. So it's quite a broad spectrum of symptoms, and the intensity or the severity of those symptoms very much depends on what type of thalassemia we're talking about. And if we're talking about the severe forms, it does depend on how well our patients are treated.
0: Yeah. Now, we have Huma Malik, who has the condition of thalassemia. So, Huma, can you tell us more about what life was like as a child with thalassemia, and now in adulthood?
9: Of course. So growing up, as you can imagine, with a rare blood disorder, which feels really rare, but when you talk about like the actual probability, it's not as rare. It was very interesting because, sort of as previously mentioned, in school, I would struggle with sports. I would struggle with like PE lessons. I was quite tired. So you could see the impacts in sort of daily life. But as a child, I think one of the hardest bits was sort of understanding, sort of having to go to hospital a lot regularly. So having to have transfusions when you're a young child, understanding that, going to the hospital and usually having a blood test, and then you knew a few days later you're going to have a transfusion, you're going to spend the day in the hospital. And I think a lot of that is, it's just understanding it and understanding that you're slightly a little bit more different to other people, and especially towards your friends, and just understanding it. But I think the other big thing when you're a child is the collation that comes into it. So sort of as previously mentioned. So when you have red blood, when you have a blood transfusion and you have normal healthy red cells, part of that is iron is within those red cells, and part of being thalassemic is we're not very good at converting the iron into hemoglobin. So therefore we need regular iron chelation to get rid of the iron, otherwise that can have complications on our organs if it builds up. So generally at a very young age you get put onto iron chelation, which is a form of an overnight infusion basically. So you can imagine as a child having your parents, this was me and this was for many other kids that I have known, generally running around the house kind of refusing for their parent to put a needle in them overnight in their tummy or their legs. That would stay with them all night, and then they'll take it off and then go to school, and then it was basically a repeat cycle that you do from nearly like 5 nights, sometimes it could be 7 nights. So I think one of the hardest things is just as a child it is very much getting used to the needles, the constant needles, and like you would have a transfusion and then you would come home and you would have to put your chelation back on. And I think it's that stuff that makes it a lot harder as a child to get your head around what you're doing and just sort of adapting. And I think the other thing is, as a child, well, for me it was also like the psychological impact of every time I went to the hospital, I could see my parents. They were a little bit upset every time a needle went into me, because as you would do, as a parent would do. So it's just sort of like trying to sort of wrap your head around that, and just wrap your head around how you're a little bit different, knowing where your limits are, because I used to love sports, but then I would get really tired and breathless. And because I was really tired, breathless, and anemic, I'd fall over a bit more often because I was pushing myself because I wanted to do everything. But then obviously my body was like, no. So I'd fall a lot more in PE and things.
0: So these are some of the problems. Some of the problems you faced as a child. But you mentioned that the iron has to be removed from your body then, because the iron is not being, what I say, converted or put into the hemoglobin. Is that the process?
9: Essentially, yes. So, yeah, in a really simple form, yes, your iron will be converted into hemoglobin, which would help with sort of like the healthy red blood cells.
0: But because it can't, you need to remove the iron.
9: Yes, so the normal blood transfusions would have healthy red blood cells, which would have the healthy iron with it. So one of the other things is when you are a child, you are offered a bone marrow transplant to help with this. But not everybody's a match, and not everybody wants their child to go on the national donor register list as well. So,
0: And what do you mean by a match?
9: Oh, a donor match, basically. So, for example, your parents can be tested to be a donor match for you, or your siblings when you are younger, which was offered to me and many of my other thalassemic friends. But often than not, you probably wouldn't always get a match, but you would get offered to go onto the national donor list, and then it would be your parents' choice at that point to put you on or not. And I know a few thals have actually gone on and done that, but a majority haven't in the end because they've learnt to live with it. So in terms of removing the iron, that usually generally comes in the form of an overnight infusion. So you just put a little needle in your tummy or your leg, and then that would just stay with you for about 12 hours. Sometimes you can have it for 24 hours, which is more common in adulthood than it is in children, because you just want it overnight with children.
0: Sorry, so you have this needle when you're sleeping?
9: Yeah, so you put it in at night. You'd usually use numbing cream so you don't feel it. And then your parents will put a little needle in your leg or your tummy, and then that would stay with you as you slept throughout the night.
0: Do you have to stay still when you're sleeping? Can you turn over? I mean, how awkward is this?
9: It's not. It's something you just get used to, unfortunately. It doesn't really hurt too much. You just get used to it. It can be a bit uncomfortable. Sometimes you can get lumps. You can get a bit of soreness, it can be a bit itchy, so like you do have effects of the actual infusion and like the needle and just having multiple stabs. However, but you do get used to it quite quickly, I think, to be honest. But you can sleep quite well through. It's just as a child, you can imagine having to do that and your parents doing that. I think that's one of the biggest tolls it takes, really, in childhood. And then you can get tablet forms, but you tend to get that offered a bit later on sometimes. Children kind of have the infusions first.
0: Okay.
9: And in particular, when I was a child, there was only the infusion. Tablets only came around when I was 13 years old.
0: So that's a new development. But okay, so in your opinion, managing thalassemia involves more than just medical treatment. On top of that, the stress of ongoing treatments can take a toll on people. How can patients and their families overcome these additional challenges then?
9: So I think the additional challenges, the way you kind of overcome it and the way that I've overcome it, and like I know my parents have and my fellow thal patients, is by creating your own community, your link. So when you go to the hospital, you'll meet other patients that have thalassemia, so you get to know them. Sort of like the local centres will create events sometimes so you can meet other patients. So one, you get to know you're not alone, you get to share tips, you get to kind of give each other a bit of advice. And I think that is one of the biggest ways of sort of working within having the condition and within the community, sort of creating that network. It's a massive support to know you're not alone and that you've got people that do understand what you are going through. But I think at the same time, can you repeat the question?
0: Just emotional. Let's talk. I mean, the emotional side of it as well. The stress that the ongoing treatment. How does that fit? How is that for you?
9: Well, sometimes it's really easy, but sometimes it's the hardest thing in the world to do, because you get up and you think, I don't want to go to the hospital and have a transfusion, but your body is really sort of like crying out for it, so you know you have to, and you kind of drag yourself there.
0: And what do you mean by that? How do you feel that your body needs this transfusion?
9: So as previously discussed, like the symptoms, there's usually a lot of breathlessness, there's a lot of bone pain, feeling quite tired. Like for me, sometimes I even get like muscle cramps, I get palpitations. Sometimes I'm not sleeping as well generally because of all of the symptoms. So I am even more tired on top because of lack of sleep due to it, which is ironic. So when you get to that, that you end up feeling quite unwell, and then yes, you do need like the transfusion that will help you feel better. So it can be, but it's also the same with your overnight infusions and your iron chelation. Sometimes you just think, I don't want to do it, I want a break. Because we are human, it is a heck of a lot. Like to constantly put a needle in yourself, constantly have lumps, bruises. It is a lot. So as a human, sometimes you think, I want a break. But you do go through phases of that. And when you have your community around you and you have other patients, it does make it a bit easier.
0: Yes,
9: and a good care team behind you to keep encouraging you, which I think is the most important thing.
0: Huma, thank you for telling us and giving us an insight of what as a patient of thalassemia. But you did mention something, and maybe Dr. Alaferio, you could talk more about, I mean, she mentioned about the tablets now instead of an infusion, but tablets. But could you talk more about any research work that scientists are working on regarding the thalassemia and any innovative therapies?
1: Yes, very happily to talk about that. And just actually to go back a step, if I may. So we talked about the iron. So if we can imagine, or if we just remember that every day an adult person would excrete or shed out of our body about 1 to 2 milligrams of iron, right? So we consume iron through our diet.
0: Very interesting. And how far are we on that then?
1: So the gene editing has been licensed and is fully funded by NHS England at the moment for people with thalassemia, with transfusion dependent thalassemia from the age of 12 and above.
0: Right. Okay. Now, I wanted to, before I ask my next question, I just want to remind people that there are people who are carriers, famous people that are carriers of thalassemia, such as a well-known Indian actor on this station that many people will be watching his films, Amitabh Bachchan. You've also got you've got Pete Sampras, who was a world number one professional tennis player. He was a thalassemia minor trait. And you've got the iconic French retired footballer Zinedine Zidane, who's also with thalassemia, with the genes on that. So there are many people who are carriers of this gene. So thalassemia is quite, it's quite well, it's the numbers, as you mentioned about 300 and 350 300 million.

0: Yes, around the world, it is quite high. I'm not sure what the population of America is, but that's approximately the population of America. We're talking about worldwide with thalassemia. So to put it into context, the size of that, Dr. Soteris, why do many people in community still feel, let's say, invisible, i.e., undiagnosed, unsupported, or overlooked in policy decisions that shape their care?
1: Well, this is a very important area, and our society has been trying for many, many years. I mean, since the beginning, really, to make people aware. This year, we're celebrating our 50th anniversary, and we have tried always to be a society, a charity that gives broad spectrum support to people, not only patients, but also families and the societies within which they live and the family units, etc. So because thalassemia is a lifelong condition which affects the body in the way that we've already discussed. So the problem is that people are not really knowledgeable about the carrier status, and because we have to go back to prevention and see what we can do. So the theme that we had this year for the International Thalassemia Day on the 8th of May was basically about changing the invisibility so that people are not left invisible, undiagnosed, and unaware of the carrier status. So the other issue is, apart from the awareness, which again we are tackling through outreach, education, awareness meetings, and going around the country doing outreach, it is also about the issue of the provision of services. So when you do have an affected baby born, this baby will very quickly after they are born will have to be to enter the treatment, to start having treatment and management, and that is recommended to happen as soon as possible, probably before they are 6 months old. However, this is going to be a long-term issue for them, and it's going to be lifelong, since thalassemia is a chronic condition, until there is the curative therapies are made available for everybody can benefit them. So it is also about the services and making sure that the services and the way the services should be delivered are appropriate, because the issue about thalassemia, as Dr. Eleftheriou mentioned, is that thalassemia is a condition that is not only about having a transfusion, but it is a condition that triggers a lot of other complications. And in order to optimize the management of and the outcomes of the patient, you need to have an optimized management, and you need to develop ways to deliver care in an appropriate way for the whole span of a person's lifetime. And this is where we are trying to raise awareness as well, trying to make sure that in the UK, which has a very, very good clinical standard, and the NHS is very good at responding to people's needs and society's health needs, but because there is a small number of these patients, and we mentioned we have about just under 2,500 people who need treatment for the more severe forms of the condition, that these services are done, that these services are available, and that their delivery is done in a caring and optimized and appropriate way.
0: How many screening centres do you have within the UK then?
1: So, oh yeah, that's for me. All right. We have about 10 altogether, 10 screening centres, and these screening centres will take charge of the sampling. However, because the screening program is universal, every woman that is pregnant and will go to her GP will actually be checked, particularly if she is from an ethnic group which is known to be of high.

0: risk or low risk, depending, then there is a pathway that the GP will initiate at the first stage of the interaction with the pregnancy. And from then on, once you have a blood test, then it will be assessed. And depending on that, then, as Dr. Eleftheriou mentioned, the partner will be invited to also have a blood test, particularly if the mother is, or the prospective mother is identified as a carrier, to check if the husband or the partner is also a carrier, and thereafter to provide the additional services that are needed in order to inform them of this finding. Sometimes it comes completely out of the blue because they were totally unaware. And then, you know, we have the 10 centers and the laboratories basically, which will do the necessary analysis in order to progress. And then, the screening pathway has to progress in terms of whether it is genetic counseling, whether it is, provide information additional about what is what is thalassemia.
1: And you chair the UK Thalassemia Society. Are there other countries' thalassemia societies that you're in collaboration with? Do you contact other people for any work? I know that 8th of May was your international thalassemia. 8th of May 2026 was your International Thalassemia Day. So are you in contact with other societies?
0: Absolutely, yes. We are very, very collaborative, not only in the UK, but, we have since... We are one of the oldest patient organizations, even in Europe. We are always, and we have quite a lot of knowledge, because actually our society is made up of trustees, most of whom are patients, including myself, or who are parents of patients or carers. We have this kind of concept that it should be patient-led.
1: Yeah.
0: But beyond that, there are a number of other patient organizations in countries around Europe, in countries around Asia, in the Middle East, and we collaborate with them. We also have the kind of an umbrella group, which is the Thalassemia International Federation, which is based in Cyprus. The headquarters are in Cyprus. And we collaborate with them. We had a long, collaboration, and we are one of the societies that were founding members of TIF. And we go on exchange and missions around the world, particularly in the developing world, in order to provide assistance, knowledge, know-how, and also talk as patient to patient with patients over there and try to encourage them in terms of promoting themselves and moving forwards and getting a better, service from the policymakers, the authorities, the blood donation, blood banks, etc., etc.
1: And UK Thalassemia Society has ambassadors who are there to raise awareness. Yeah. So are you still looking for ambassadors? And if so, what type of commitments are you looking for the role undertaken of an ambassador?
0: Well, we're always looking for ambassadors because there's so much to do. And, we are a small bunch. And really, we'd love to have as many as we can. So the main requirement, if you like, is for the ambassador to have a kind of commitment of, giving some of their times. Usually we expect that they will be very, very busy men and women, people in their particular field. We would like them to be kind of visible in society because, they would be kind of people that will can advocate for thalassemia and remind people to go where they go in their own professional activities.
1: And the information, and if anyone would like to become an ambassador, they can just go on the website?
0: Yes, they can have. They can go to the website. They can either contact us on office@ukts.org or go to the website, which is www.ukts.org. And we will be very glad to take up the query and then respond to them and, invite them to join us in any way that is appropriate for them.
1: And years active, you've been active for 48 plus years. You've had, as you mentioned, 2,310 patients. You've got 71 thalassemia centres, and £3 million has been invested in research. If anyone would like to donate to the UK Thalassemia Society, how can they donate?
0: Well, they can donate. We can go on the website and you can have, you know, we have donation. You can gift aid it. It's only basically a QR code that you just have to click on. And just to correct you, we are 50 years old this year.
1: Oh, 50 years old this year. Okay.
0: 50 years old, yes.
1: Yep.
0: We started in 76.
1: Thank you very much. We have come to the end of the show. Really appreciate Chris, Huma and Perla for coming onto the show to talk about thalassemia. Thank you very much.
0: Thank you very much for inviting
2: us.
1: Thank you.
0: Thank you.
1: Bye bye for now.
3: Assalamu alaikum. In Luton and its surrounding areas, it is now time for Salat al Asr.
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0: justice we can do to tonight's topic. And inshallah, as always, out there to the listeners, if you have any feedback, any comments, any questions, any suggestions, feel free to contact us on 0777948182. 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The Facebook page is very good with uploading and updating the shows regularly. And even on other forms of social media, such as the YouTube channel and so on. So feel free to like our shows, share our shows, leave any comments and give us any feedback as well. So yeah, tonight's topic, Surah Bismillah ar-Rahman ar-Rahim, dangers of social media. It's a topic we've covered a lot in the last few years that we've been on air, but it's a topic you can never cover enough. There's always a different angle and a different perspective to cover from. So yeah, I mean, how are the dangers of social media? I think the way I want to ask the question to you, Masarat, is how is it building? Because obviously, like I said, you know, you may have even been a guest on some of the shows that I've covered when it comes to social media. But over the years that we've been doing the radio, or we've been exposed to smart technology, and our children have grown up, mashallah, I think with us being on the radio, we've seen our children go from literally primary school kids through secondary, and some of them, you know, through into adulthood. How would you say the dangers of social media have increased, decreased, balanced? Do you think it's different from each personality to personality when it comes to our children? Is there a gender difference? Because obviously you're a mum of girls as well as boys. And is there a character difference in terms of how dangerous social media is, or how useful even it is for some over others? What are your thoughts, Masarat?
1: Yeah, I think depending on how your child is and how they make use of it, is how we can classify if it's good or bad for them. But I think there should be an age limit when they should start using it and exploring it. And there should be an intention and purpose for using it.
0: Yeah.
1: So, like, we just can't label it as good or bad. But, you know, depending on all these factors, we can say if they would use it well or, you know.
0: Would you say your younger children are more exposed to smart technology and social media than your older children were when they were that age? Would you say that over the years the dangers have increased, or do you think they're still the same when you measure it from your eldest child, who's a young adult now, to your younger kids? You know, what's different? How would you say it's changed? Has it not changed? Are you still the same when it comes to your worries, your concerns, your fears, or has anything increased?
1: You know, when my older children, when they were growing and they had to use, they had online classes during COVID, and that was the time when they were more exposed to it, because they were indoors as well. And, you know, everyone, all their classmates were playing online games. And I think Roblox was very new that time.
0: Yeah.
1: So they were really excited to play those games. But, you know, as us at parents, when we got to know the dangers of it and you know everything related to it, how it was affecting the children, and children were getting addicted to it and stuff, I think alhamdulillah we have tried to limit it, and I try to keep my younger ones away from it.
0: How easy is it to keep them away?
1: Yeah, I think it's not easy at all. I think it's one of the biggest challenge, I think, for parents nowadays, to keep children away from technology as such.
0: All these smart
1: devices.
0: Do you keep them busy? Do you already have a plan in your mind about, you know, because I always say with especially with younger children, when you take some, well, anybody really, when you take something away, you have to replace it with something else.

0: You can't just leave a gap and a void, otherwise they're going to go back to what they were doing before. So especially with technology, if you're taking that away, do you have a kind of a plan of action in your mind about what you're going to replace it with, like taking them out, taking them to the park, the farm, zoo, I don't know, picnics, or just other forms of entertainment at home, whether it's, you know, watching more programs with you or reading with you or playing board games. Well, how do you balance that? How do you keep them away? Is it a struggle more than it was with the older children, because they're now, are they copying them or not? So how is that?
1: I think firstly, us as parents, we need to organize our time so that in our free time we can make sure we are present with our children, you know, and making sure they're not on the devices. It's like such a struggle, subhanAllah. Like, it's easier to put the children in different clubs and classes and stuff, but then if you don't have the means, or you know, you're living in an area where you don't have access to all these activities, it's really hard. You know, but other than that, I think being present and being there, knowing what your children are doing, like even if you use those technologies, you know, iPads or smartphones or laptops and all these things, we can make sure as parents that they are using it in a productive way. Like there are websites where they could, you know, play some educational games, or watch television where there are educational programs. Documentaries and as such. So I think it's up to us how we plan on using these technologies.
0: Yeah,
1: I think it's hard if we are busy ourselves, like we are cooking or we are doing something, and
0: Parents, you know, chores,
1: parents
0: working,
1: give the device to the child and don't make sure what they're doing. I think when it's harder with the older children, to be honest,
0: because the young adults.
1: Yeah, the young adults, because all their homework and, you know, schoolwork is everything online, and we think that they've got coursework to do. They're doing something, but we don't know what they're doing. We have to be really careful unless they are right in front of us.
0: In terms of, you know, you're talking about the older children, just focusing on that in terms of the, you know, the you talked about intention, and that's a very important aspect. And even if we look to it from an Islamic perspective, one of the first things we learn as a Muslim is that actions are but by intention, and we have to know what we're doing and why we're doing it all the time. And already we're going against the norms and the trends of society there, because society at large in general pushes do what you want, when you want, how you want, and not necessarily have a reason. It's just because you feel like doing it, because you want to do it, because everybody else is doing it, because it feels right. But when we look to it from an Islamic perspective, anything we do, you know, we need to have an intent behind it. We need to have a reason behind what we're doing and how we're doing it and what the purpose is. Just to instill this attitude of intention, would you say that it's really, really difficult to do that within our youth? And do you think parents actually often question their intentions? Because I think sometimes we can box our lives. We could think, okay, when we're working, and you know, we have that routine and structure where, you know, during the term times, you know, your children might be at school, colleges, universities, work, apprenticeship schemes, whatever, whatever they're doing, that they've got routine of working life, wherever. You think that there's a pre-intended action taking place, that the intention is work and everything revolves around work or studying or so on. But when we're not, when it's a weekend or when it's the holidays or you've got time off, people tend to not want to think about what their intention is or what their actions are, what they're going to do or why they're going to do that. That in itself can sometimes cause problems, because are we encouraging in our youth to question and think, are we doing this enough? That what is your intention for this action? What is the intention for scrolling, for just going through a particular app on the social media, and just wanting to know what's viral, what's trending, what's clicking. So, you know, how easy or difficult is it to encourage thinking of intention? Do you find that a struggle? Do you think parents around you that you've, you know, come across, you know, has there ever been any conversations about that, building that level of thinking, questioning our actions?
1: Yes, I think we should be having those conversations often, because all these things, they steal our time. And
0: it's not normal for society to question it, is it? It's not normal for society to think. Go ahead.
1: We need to have these conversations again and again. Like, for me, the every day morning when I wake up until, like, even when I'm, like, when I go downstairs and I see my children, you know, being lazy or, you know, not in the holidays especially, like, it's so late, why isn't everyone awake? Don't waste your time, don't rot in bed, come on, get up and get things going. And even when going to bed, you're like, you know, don't stay up and, you know, don't waste your time on devices. And again and again, I'm checking, like, if they're awake or sleeping, because I think the devices are stealing their time. Like, you know, they're very tempting for children. Like, if they're not doing anything, all they want to do is go on them, play games, or, you know, watch something. And they don't realize the amount of time that is wasted. So as Muslim, we need to instill the concept of time and the accountability of time, so that they realize that, you know, we'll be questioned by Allah about our time.
0: Absolutely. And I think that's another important principle, isn't it? Apart from a constant, and this isn't something you do as a one-off. It's not one conversation that you have with your 18-year-old or your 21-year-old where you talk about intention. It's continuous, isn't it? And it's also by action. So say, for example, you know, if the holidays are coming up, and a lot of people have a lot of days off during the December holidays because of New Year or the Christmas holidays that are there naturally. And to discuss this idea of, okay, you know, what do we intend to do with this time, and how do we intend to spend this time, and why? So the intention and the time conversation kind of overlap, that, you know, one folds into the other. And it's really important to demonstrate the fact that this isn't just something that I'm talking about because I happen to be a nerd as your parent and I happen to be highly organized. And then the argument or the discussion that, you know, evolves as a result of that is, well, you're like that, I'm not like that. And I don't see life like that. And I don't want to do these things. And I don't want to be organized. I just want to chill. This concept of chilling, just procrastinating, lazying around, having a lack of discipline, and just having constant distractions of that form, this kind of time wasting in itself, it becomes natural, because that's naturally being pushed and motivated as a culture of the youth that we're surrounded by. But to instill this idea that time is an amana and time belongs to Allah subhanahu wa ta'ala, and we're accountable to Allah for our time. You know, there's ayahs in the Quran, there's surahs in the Quran that talk about this. There's many hadiths that talk about this. So that connection needs to be made. But I think what's even more important, Masarat, is the fact that I think the renewal and the reconnection of the constant pillars of Iman is important. And that as a family unit, you know, it's not that you will necessarily get on. You know, some kids can come from families where, you know, your parents are separated. You come from divorced families. You come from families with difficulties at home. You can have special needs siblings. It can be quite chaotic at home. Parents might not be getting on between themselves. There can be strained relationships at home. Siblings might not be getting on. There might be issues with extended family. So with all of this chaos taking place around us, which we call life, we still need to be visibly present and verbally demonstrating the struggles and the efforts of connecting back, and how we how are we procrastinating? Do we have a lack of discipline when it comes to how we use social media. You know, you see a lot of adults in their 30s and 40s and beyond now using social media as a form of, you know, putting statuses up to offend and hurt, I don't know, a sister-in-law or a mother-in-law or a daughter-in-law or a husband, and insinuating things and having their own, you know, social media wars and battles taking place. So I think as the adults of a household, as the leaders of a household, as the parents of a household, whether you're divorced, separated, whether you come from, you know, families that have a lot of strain taking place internally, at the same time, you know, within this reality, it's really important for us to demonstrate how we're spending our time, how we're using social media, and even discussing the struggle that you're going through, maybe, in terms of keeping halal on these devices. Because when it comes to exploiting fellow people, everybody or anybody can fall into that trap in different ways. So if your youth are seeing you put up statuses to exploit, to demean, to undermine, to maybe destroy the reputation of another fellow Muslim, which might be your ex-husband, or it might be somebody from your in-laws or your own family, your own siblings, your neighbors, if they see this kind of, I don't think it's extreme to say immoral behavior, or to create this kind of fitna, or to exploit people. It might even be facts. You know, somebody may have wronged somebody else. They may have committed some kind of haram, and now you're exploiting this. You know, it's not going to be long before your youth feel that they can do that as well to their friends, or to their fellow Muslims, or people they don't like, people they've fallen out with, and now they want to name and shame and exploit them. These trends are going to continue with our youth. So how to use this, you know, I always say that this device that sits in the palm of your hand, for example, this smart device, is too big and too powerful for the minds of many of our youth today. They're thinking isn't as mature as the device that they are holding in their hands, which is way maturer than their capability of being able to handle that correctly at times. So there's a lot of values that you have to learn about how to handle and conduct social media, because we can't rid it. Yes, you're talking about there should be rules about certain age brackets, but eventually they will be exposed to this. And those rules and values will be the ones that you instill naturally. And even then, you know, depending on how they view life and what their influences are surrounding them, whether it's their peers, whether it's, you know, the what they follow online on social media, they will be influenced by that. So we're always battling a certain aspect of society when it comes to these devices and these things. So how do you teach your children how to respect other people, even if they've harmed you on a social media device? How do you teach them the values of morality and how to stay away from fitna? How, you know, is that an ongoing process and battle? For me, I have to say, Masoud, it's constantly there. Yeah. It's constantly there with my youth, you know, that are exposed to this technology. I mean, they're 17 and 19, but it's not a case of, well, the schools taught them. I've had this conversation before, giving them their device now. It's about the fact that how vulnerable are they making themselves? What's the use going to be? How are they going to exploit themselves or others, maybe, if caught up in a scenario? Because you only know how you're going to deal with something once you're in that situation, that unfortunate situation, maybe. So how constant and regular and consistent do you think this conversation needs to be, and how worried are you of that as a parent?
1: Yeah, like you said, you know, we are parents are an example for the children. They're going to follow us. Mm. We are the role models for them. So obviously, I see the older generation, we have a big struggle ourselves, you know, with regards to social media and devices. Like recently, when I was visiting back home, and I realized, my parents' generation, all my aunts and uncles, those who have retired, they have a lot of time in hand, and I see they're like constantly, they have routines where they call each other, they send reels. That's what they're doing, and I'm like, what are your children and your grandchildren, seeing, observing? Like, even sometimes when we are busy with our phones doing something, our children come to up and say, if they want to watch something, they're like, no, but you're watching, but then you're doing this. So we as parents have to be conscious, like, of our own actions. If we are getting into the cycle of bed rotting and, being on our screens constantly, then we can't, make sure our children are not doing that, because they are going to question us. They are observing us. And as you said, it's like constant conversations and discussions around this, of uses of social media. Yes, of course, the schools do have discussions about it, assemblies about it.
0: They
1: But
0: do.
1: then, every day in and out, from our own children, we hear stories and incidents at school where, people, the students have misused social media and exposed each other, and, a lot of drama goes around in school. So firstly, we need to be careful. Nowadays, we see year five, six, even the primary school, forget high school. High school, most of the children have devices nowadays. Everyone has phones. But are they really mature enough to handle that is what we need to question. I tried my best to not give my children smartphones until they had done their GCSEs, but then one of them was like, no, they use it at school for research purposes and stuff. So I had to give him, and I feel it was really hard. It was something which I didn't want to really, and I can see that how much it has affected his learning. So it is
0: It's
1: something,
0: a tricky one. And so, although he was saying that he needs it for supporting his learning, you can see the difference in terms of how it's affected his learning. So it's negated that point rather than supporting that point. And then, and another point that you've just mentioned there in terms of bringing home the school drama, you see that these, there's a continuation of whatever happened at school or even at, colleges. And maybe even in universities and workplaces, you don't just leave the drama there, but it comes home with you. And it might, even overlap into the holidays and your time away. So whereas previously in our times, you may have had time out from those people, those colleagues, those fellow students, and things could have died down and you can go back, and start again after a couple of weeks of a holiday or the summer holidays. You don't have that joy with social media. The conflict continues, the fitna continues. And I think, this is where really learning how to create time zones of, staying away from technology and removing yourself from technology, time out from the technology is really, really crucial to create that balance and to teach our children how to create that balance. And to be mentally prepared in terms of, even in terms of, say, exploitation, if your child has been exploited in some way, on social media, the fact that the strength needs to come from within to be able to battle this and to connect back once again from an Islamic perspective, that even Muhammad Sallallahu Alaihi Wasallam was exploited. The question is, have I wronged? Have I done any kind of haram? Am I in the wrong here in any way? And what do I need to correct in myself? And what changes do I need to make in my character? Because if I have actually been somebody who has done this wrong, or this immoral action, I need to reflect and change and improve myself. But at the same time, I need to gain an inner strength so that if I have been made vulnerable, in any way, emotionally or physically as well, via this, attack or bullying, cyberbullying, then I need to be able to handle this better as a personality, because too often we're seeing children fall apart because of this. So we're going into a break. We'll be back straight after, and we'll continue with the second half of tonight's topic. Assalamu alaikum wa rahmatullahi wa barakatuhu.
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9: Richard didn't want to die, but he couldn't stop himself. The collision didn't kill him, but he wasn't wearing a seatbelt, so he hit the inside of the car. 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And that's what killed Richard.
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0: Assalamu alaikum and welcome back to tonight's weekly parenting show on Inspire 105.1 FM. Your host tonight is myself, Sister Navi. Then joining me for tonight's show is Sister Musarrat. The topic of tonight's show is the dangers of social media. How can we support, protect, guide, nurture the correct understanding and the correct use of social media in our youth? And what we learn, inshallah, is the fact that this is just an ongoing process. Some of your youth might take heed by your advice. Others will have to unfortunately learn by their mistakes. And others may collapse under their mistakes or collapse under the, the vulnerability of the impact of social media upon them. But nevertheless, as guardians and as parents and as the elders of our families, whether we're neighbors, aunts, uncles, whether we're friends of the parents of these youth out there in society and community, we need to be their rocks and their supports, inshallah, to help them navigate through this new world of social media and the dangers that surround it, inshallah. If anybody has any suggestions, any comments, any feedback, any suggestion for future shows, please do feel free to contact us on 0779 481 822. Your information will be fed back to us and we do take it very seriously. Coming back to the topic of dangers of social media, Musarrat, we've just started to talk about the vulnerability. It could be that the youth that are using social media lure themselves into some kind of haram. Mm. They make themselves vulnerable. They leave some kind of evidence of their, bad actions, ill actions, wrong actions. They may make themselves vulnerable in terms of their personal safety, whether it's their reputation being tarnished or them being slandered, and so on and so forth.
1: Yeah.
0: When this happens, how do we then as parents navigate through that? I'm sure there's parents listening out there who this may have happened to. We may not have personal experience on this, but in general, like I always say, this is a show from the parent to the parent. It's not necessarily that, we come with any sort of career advice or from, an experienced background of that nature, although I am a parenting coach as well by profession. But it's literally talking down or at or with the parents and the guardians at their level. How do we deal with that? How do we protect our youth? We always want to protect them. But if that does happen, if their personal safety, obviously personal safety is a big word. It could be at a different level. Somebody could be being cyberbullied. Somebody else could be being blackmailed. These are major concerns which you need to even maybe, speak to the authorities of the police and so on and get some further advice on how to protect your child or your youth. And as a family, have a very serious conversation. But then there might be the tarnishing of their reputation or the slander or the gossip or the violation of some private information that has been made viral on these social media apps. How do we prepare our youth for this? Can we prepare them? If we connect back to when we were young, did we take heed and listen to the advice of our elders and our parents and our guardians and aunts and uncles? Some of us probably did, others didn't. All depends on the character of the person. So how can we be the net that, is ready to catch as they fall, if they fall? What are you thinking, Ms. Tharad?
1: Yeah, I think it's a constant thing, like, having conversations and discussions about it day in and out. And I think it's such a wide topic, like, to discuss with children, how much damage it causes, or even not only talking about the negative things but even talking about the good things, how we can make it useful and productive is also, because they are going to use it regardless, because they are doing all the coursework and studies and work and everything on it on their devices. So like I said, it's very tempting to get distracted and, you know, get caught with it. So making sure that, you know, having these discussions with them.
0: I think in terms of advising them on how to use it for the good is one thing, but if they get themselves involved in a situation where their reputation is being tarnished or they're being slandered or they have committed some kind of wrong, immoral action, they have been in a, I don't know, boyfriend-girlfriend mm-hmm. relationship and somebody's exposed that about them, how do we then, you know, how do we then create that safety for them is really important. How do we, you know, correct that? There's a whole conversation there.
1: Yeah.
0: And, you know, from a parenting perspective, it's really important to also think about the worst case scenario rather than thinking, which is how we would love it to be, oh, this will never happen to me, it'll never happen to my child. Amazing, yep, won't. Yeah. But what if it does?
1: Yeah.
0: Then what do we do? How do we deal with this? How do we take the necessary measures, you know, with our youth in that manner? I mean, what do we do?
1: Yeah, I think that movie which came out last year, what was it, Adolescent, that was a very good example.
0: Yeah.
1: You know, and that gave a lot of information about what the teens are into and what, you know, worst cases can happen. SubhanAllah.
0: Yeah. Yeah. And I think it's really important for the youth to understand the power and the reach of social media, which if it's used for the good, you know, we've had all this, you know, campaigning and awareness of, say, Gaza and exploitation of the poor and, you know, Sudan and Palestine. And there's been so much trending on social media and the power and the reach of it has been amazing. The impact it has on the global opinion of these matters and it's amazing how well social media can be used for these things, whether it comes to the dawah of Islam or the promotion of good and the revealing of evil and bad and so on and so forth. But when it comes to your own personal actions and behavior, it's really important to demonstrate to the youth that the power and the reach of social media is just as strong to exploit you, to make you vulnerable, to make you unsafe, to tarnish your reputation, to create slander and gossip against you. And there has to be an element, I'd say, a balance of strengthening the character of the youth in that their confidence and belief in Allah subhanahu wa ta'ala. And to believe that whatever happens, happens for the sake of Allah subhanahu wa ta'ala. And if it's not true, it's fine. But if any of the information that has been portrayed about you, the slander that has spread or the exploitation that's happened of you, if any of it is correct, then there needs to be a self-reflection and there needs to be a tawbah that has to be made within that. That is crucial and important. And at the same time, there needs to be a confidence of, well, if Allah subhanahu wa ta'ala forgives mistakes and allows you to move forward, I am going to correct my ways. I stand tall to the fact that, yes, I did do that wrong and I shouldn't have done that wrong, which is wrong in the eyes of Allah subhanahu wa ta'ala. But I stand self-corrected and I don't feel the need to explain myself to everybody. As long as the people that are important understand this and have had that conversation. So that, you know, Allah subhanahu wa ta'ala says that if you didn't commit haram, I would have created another people that would have made mistakes because I, well, not haram, but make mistakes because I love to forgive the ones that make mistakes. So making mistakes isn't wrong, it is wrong, but it's not beyond the human ability. It's recognizing your mistakes and correcting your mistakes and the mindset with which you move forward from that. Do you then go back onto social media and tarnish your fellow students, colleagues, so on and so forth? Seek revenge, because revenge is like, vengeance is like the core of society. And it's a disgusting aspect when it comes to the understanding of Islam. It's not from Islam. And therefore, it's really important to have the knowledge, I'd say, of Islam and the understanding of conduct, relationship, communication, exposure, how much we talk about, what we do, self-control and self-restraint are so important when it comes to social media, isn't it? And if you don't have self-control and self-restraint, you will make yourself vulnerable. And even if you've struggled with that and you're going to learn through your mistakes, you have to recognize, we have to teach the youth the art of dissecting yourself, self-reflecting on yourself, correcting yourself and putting that back together. Surely most of the youth are egoistic. It just comes with the title of being young. Subhanallah, unfortunately, when we look to the way society is functioning right now, very different, like I said, to the society that existed of the youth at the time of Islam. If you look to, for example, Tariq bin Ziyad and Muhammad bin Qasim and these kinds of characters and personalities that didn't come at the time of the Prophet Sallallahu Alaihi Wasallam, they weren't Sahaba, they weren't Ali radiallahu anhu, or Abdullah ibn Zubair. They were from later times, 500, 600 years after Islam had already been established and Muhammad Sallallahu Alaihi Wasallam had passed away. However, their characters, they were 16, 17, 18, 19 year olds, 21 year olds, but their thinking ability, their brain age was, mashallah, a lot more maturer than their age. They were what were today, maybe a 6 year old or a 50 plus year old has gained the brain age of. But today, when we look to the youth, physically, they might be of a age of 18, 19, and we're like, oh, at your age, you know, Tariq bin Ziyad was, you know, protecting the land of Islam and conquering lands, and look at you, you know, head of an army, and so on, and had so much ingenuation and knowledge and ability and strength and the art of thinking and charisma of speech and intellect, and look at you today. But we have to be very real that the physical age of our youth today might be 25, but their mental age capacity might not be greater than the age 14 or 13 or 12. I'll give you an example, Masara, just before I let you speak. I was speaking to a young lady yesterday, and she's 24 going on 25, I think. And she was just talking about a few changes that she wants to make, like sort her sleeping pattern out, sort her diet out. And she was saying, I really need to sort this sleeping thing out. You know, I'm struggling to sleep at night. And mashallah, graduate, you know, working and so on. And then she put in there, I asked ChatGPT, how much sleep do I need every night? And I was just gobsmacked. I was horrified. You need to ask ChatGPT how much sleep you need. Like, we're not using our own brain, our own faculty, our own intellect to understand my body. Mm. We're asking ChatGPT how much sleep I need at the age of 24. It's horrifying because it means that the youth aren't in touch with themselves. They don't know themselves. Because you're going to rely on a technical device to dictate to you what is actually an average, which might not even be suitable to you. But this is the kind of brain age that we're looking at when it comes to the youth of today, that everything is relied on when it comes to technology. And that ability to think and enhance your level of thinking yourself is beyond you. So if you look to the social media devices and the apps and the smart technology and so on and so forth, you could say that it's actually a sinister thief of your mind, of your brain, of your intellect. And it's just making you into a cabbage where you have no ability to think for yourself. You do not have the energy to actually, for yourself, put together, okay, you know, what are my bad habits? What time do I wake up? What do I do in the day to exhaust myself? How active am I? You know, what's my intake of water? What's my level of exercise? What's my eating habits? What do I need to change that's bad in me to be able to sort this out? And then to come to the conclusion of maybe I might have medical insomnia or whatever and move on to having those conversations. But it, you know, you can see, you know, what, you know, we might call today the sinister thief is there, and nobody's recognizing this. Not even the parents or the guardians of our youth, we can just laugh it off and think, okay. And even with this young lady, I had a conversation. We were shopping, but I had this conversation with her that really you need a chat GPT to tell you how much sleep. So we actually spent a bit of time on this, saying that that's dangerous. So, when it comes to these things, when it comes to these realities, I mean, have you noticed this? Have you yourself, what are your thoughts on that, Sarath?
1: Yes, I've noticed, even with doing the coursework, children are, they don't want to use their brains, even simple calculations. They just want to chat GPT doing paragraphs, English, or a home. They want to resort to chat GPT for it, which, obviously is making their brains less active, would affect their development. Like you said, their brain age would be a lot lesser than their real age. Also, we know, from the data that how much it's causing depression and other mental health issues with, especially youths. Nowadays, we don't see children, planning to go out much or meeting people, even the little ones, the younger ones, they want to stay home. It's like an excuse for them. Oh no, I'm not coming. And all they want to do is watch something. So I think it's such an epidemic, and like you said, it's a culprit. It's the biggest challenge for us parents as well. I always imagine what the fitna of Dajjal would be like, during the end of times. But then, when you see this fitna of the screens, it's like just the starting. Maybe it is just the starting of that fitna, which is already very difficult for us. And I don't know how we're going to handle the other things which will come in future, subhanallah. But like you said, it's all about your intentions and how we make use it. Sometimes I'm really amazed when I'm going through social media and Instagram reels and stuff where people make use of it, like all these educational stuff which they post, and subhanAllah, there is a lot of good things, like
0: Yes,
1: learning language,
0: definitely.
1: educational and coursework, like everything, like all your GCSE
0: Content.
1: content is there for you to have access and make use of it and learn in a very different way.
0: Absolutely.
1: And
0: Absolutely.
1: there's a lot of information about health, education, and everything. But if you are going to doom scroll and waste your time, obviously, like, for us as Muslims, we would be questioned. And like you said, there are hadiths and stuff where we know that people would beg to come back to dunya and wish for more time so that they do some good deeds.
0: Yeah, to correct themselves. Yeah.
1: So
0: Yeah.
1: we need to keep renewing our intentions and have discussions with our children about our purpose in life and what Allah subhanahu wa ta'ala expects us to do in this dunya, instead wasting our time on these things, like how much time it steals away, instead of self-improvement and preparing for akhirah, subhanAllah.
0: It can be used for good, and it can be a form of a distraction from the purpose of your life. If you look to the distractions on the social media, like bad food choices, the trending of bad sleeping patterns, bad drinks for your health, bad fashion. Such design suggestions and so on, and trends and whatever have you. So when you look to these distractions, it makes you realize that, hang on a second, when you ask people, why are you doing that, or why is that a way to go forward? And it's like, oh, it's what's trending at the minute, it's what's in at the minute, it's what's viral at the minute. And you even have middle-aged women like ourselves that will be saying this. For example, I know they're really in and they look really beautiful, but sometimes dessert tables, I don't understand them because I just find it so tedious that there's little, you know, cups of cheesecakes or trifle, you know, desserts and so on. And I just find it so tedious that people actually go to the effort on making these teeny tiny little trifles and so on. And then people, when you go to events, they'll be taking four or five of these little trifle pots or two or three of these little cheesecake dessert things per person. And I'm thinking, why not just make one big trifle and just stick it in the middle of the table? And, you know, people can just take their portion or make a bigger portion, you know, a generally, you know, a decent sized portion rather than these little cups. Yeah. So sometimes even when I look at this and I think, well, if us people in our 40s and 50s that are the adults of the society fall into the gimmick of trends and what's going viral, how do we expect the youth who are still developing their minds, still, you know, experimenting with life and society and learning to not be impacted by it? So it really is an issue of, you know, lead by example. Reflect yourself and have these reflections verbally. Discuss it with your family. Talk about it. Talk about the mistakes that you made or when you followed a trend or a viral or whatever, and you've decided that this was the wrong thing to do, and how you came to that conclusion and that decision. Talk about how it might distract you, might, you know, be bad for you if you're on technology late at night, and how this procrastination or this lack of discipline isn't from Islam, and we all can lack discipline, and we need to put it into perspective. And the good use of the technology, like you're saying, that is available, whether it's in the form of studying, learning about Islam, and how we can contribute on it in a positive way and a positive manner as well. And you're right, in terms of the lack of self-confidence, another aspect that we see where the youth suffer is their social relationships. Marriages falling apart, not being able to come into a room full of people, the anxiety, literally having anxiety of meeting people, and how to reverse this, how to build on this self-confidence. You know, from an Islamic perspective, we're a social people and we have to interact with society. That is the process of carrying the call of Islam. You yourself are an example. And the form of dawah doesn't just come in the form of a speech, it's by action and behavior. So we can't just isolate ourselves from society. It's just not allowed. There's a sense of accountability to Allah subhanahu wa ta'ala. So this aspect of being zombies, not thinking, not reflecting, just being stuck behind a screen and having these virtual relationships and conversations, it isn't from Islam, and it's not something that's allowed for us to have. Allah, Muhammad sallallahu alaihi wasallam said in a Muslim hadith, indeed, Allah doesn't look at your appearance or your wealth, but He looks at your heart and your deeds. And this is really, really important, because when we look to the social media device, it's all about your appearance, your wealth, what you're doing, and how and what you're showing of yourself. And if it doesn't fit a particular package, then you're a failure. And hence the lack of self-confidence and the distractions and the depression and the anxiety and the lack of thinking and lack of reflection and the lack of contentment. So therefore, all of these social media dangers need to be recognized, inshallah, in that manner. So we've only got a couple of minutes left. Is there anything that you want to add at the end?
1: Yeah, like, you know, I just wanted to add on, like, we see how people follow vloggers and they discuss their lives and stuff, and I've seen people even follow their, you know, their friends and families, and they see them going on holidays and, you know, all these things constantly hover our thoughts, and we're thinking about it all day, and this is leading to jealousy and competition,
0: envy,
1: these things.
0: Yeah, and all of these, as we say, the sinister thieves of social media and the lack of, you know, respect and the immorality and exploitation that is coming from these aspects of social media and the dangers of it are things that, as the guardians and the parents and the guiders of our future generations is conversations that we must be having with our youth. It's a constant conversation. It's not a one-off conversation. Yeah. And therefore, it's the only way to protect our youth, even if they made a mistake and they've been exposed and they've created a horror space for themselves within the social media domain. It's about teaching your youth how to come out of that successfully.
1: And supporting them.
0: Yeah, and supporting them. And if they've made themselves vulnerable, then we need to protect them if they're being bullied and blackmailed. And there has to be channels, and we have to be the ones leading in that and protecting them in that. For joining me today, and jazakallah to the listeners. Please forgive us for any shortcomings or mistakes. And inshallah, until next time, assalamu alaikum wa rahmatullahi wa barakatuhu.
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2: This is the national and international news today, Tuesday, 14th of July, for Inspire FM, read by Shahin Mirza. Iran hits two United Arab Emirates tankers in Strait of Hormuz as US carries out third night of strikes. And Widdicombe suspect not known to prevent as counter-terrorism police take over investigation. No significant rain forecast for at least a week as UK heatwave continues. YouTube still recommending

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3: Welcome to Democracy Now!, democracynow.org, The War and Peace Report. I'm Amy Goodman. President Trump's announced the U.S. is reinstating its naval blockade of Iranian ports as the U.S. and Iran move closer to a return to all-out war. The U.S. has carried out another night of strikes on Iran, with U.S. Central Command saying it targeted, quote, coastal defense systems, missile and drone sites, and maritime capabilities, unquote. In addition, Trump has notified Congress that the U.S. is again at war with Iran, giving him another 60 days to attack Iran without congressional approval. Iran retaliated by attacking U.S. military sites in Bahrain and Jordan. In addition, Iran struck two oil tankers from the United Arab Emirates. An Indian crew member was killed, several others injured. While Iran maintains that it controls the Strait of Hormuz, President Trump announced a new plan for the U.S. to begin imposing a 20% fee on oil tankers and other ships passing through the strait. In a post on Truth Social, Trump wrote, quote, "The USA will be, from this point forward, known as the guardian of the Hormuz Strait," unquote. Trump gave no details about how this would actually be accomplished. At the White House, Trump claimed the U.S. would end up controlling the entire strait.
4: They're wired differently, and we're not going to put up with it. We are just going forward. We're attacking them tonight. We're taking out all of their capability for anything having to do with the strait, with the Hormuz Strait. And I think in the end, we will end up just controlling the whole thing.
3: Tensions are escalating between Houthi forces in Yemen and Saudi Arabia, testing a four-year truce. On Monday, the Houthis, who are aligned with Iran, fired missiles at Saudi Arabia's international airport in Abha. Earlier in the day, the Houthis accused Saudi Arabia of bombing the international airport in the Yemeni capital of Sana'a. The Saudi-backed Yemeni government took responsibility for bombing the airport in Sana'a, saying it was done to prevent an Iranian aircraft from landing. Immigration agents fatally shot a 26-year-old Colombian man on Monday as he was driving to work in Biddeford, Maine. The man has been identified as Juan Sebastian Guerrero, the father of a 3-year-old daughter. One witness reported seeing agents drag Guerrero from his car after the shooting. One eyewitness said, quote, "He was bleeding profusely from the head. He was talking. He said, 'I tried to stop.' At least 4 bullet holes were seen in the car's windshield after the shooting." Another neighbor said she heard a woman screaming at immigration agents, "You took her dad. You took her dad," unquote. The woman was with a young girl dressed in bluey pajamas who is believed to be Guerrero's 3-year-old daughter. Another neighbor said, quote, "I watched a wife fall to her knees looking at her husband's dead body on the ground. I watched a little girl crying with a little pink backpack on because she's never going to see her father again," unquote. Senator Angus King's office said the Department of Homeland Security has confirmed Juan Sebastian Guerrero was not the target of any warrant. The Maine Immigrants' Rights Coalition said Guerrero was authorized to work in the United States and had been issued a Social Security number. His death prompted protests across Maine, including outside the Maine offices of Republican

0: Senator Susan Collins. The killing of Juan Sebastian Guerrero comes just a week after an ICE agent in Houston fatally shot Lorenzo Salgado Araujo, a 52-year-old Mexican father of three who'd lived in the United States for decades. The killings come amidst a major surge in ICE activity. ICE reported making 10,000 arrests over a five-day period in late June. That's 2,000 arrests a day. Mexican President Claudia Sheinbaum is calling for criminal investigations into the deaths of 17 Mexicans in the United States amidst President Trump's sweeping immigrant crackdown. 14 of the Mexicans died in immigration detention, while three were killed by U.S. agents, including Lorenzo Salgado Araujo, who was fatally shot by an ICE agent in Houston last week. Sheinbaum spoke Monday in Mexico City.
1: I want to tell you that today the Foreign Ministry will file complaints with the U.S. Department of Justice and state prosecutors' offices in the United States over the deaths of 17 Mexican nationals, including the most recent one who was practically executed.
0: A federal judge has blasted President Trump's $10 billion lawsuit against the IRS, saying it was filed for improper purposes and that it was an attempt to use the court, quote, to earmark billions of dollars from American taxpayers, unquote. The judge also penalized Trump's lawyers, including Attorney General Todd Blanche, for manipulating the judicial process by filing the lawsuit against the IRS over Trump's leaked tax returns. The lawsuit ended in a settlement that granted President Trump immunity from future tax audits and initially created a nearly $1.8 billion so-called anti-weaponization fund to compensate Trump's allies. An audit would have hit President Trump with a $100 million tax bill if the IRS found wrongdoing. After substantial public outcry, including from Republican officials, the Trump administration eventually abandoned the anti-weaponization fund. On Monday, federal judge Kathleen Williams stated in her ruling that the government cannot claim that its settlement with President Trump was conducted as a part of a legitimate legal process. Judge Williams also requested that a copy of the order be sent to the New York Bar, where Attorney General Blanche is a member and is currently facing multiple ethics complaints. There was a planned confirmation hearing for Todd Blanche as Attorney General this week in the Senate. 12 Democratic-led states have sued to block Paramount Skydance's $111 billion acquisition of Warner Brothers Discovery. Paramount Skydance is run by David Ellison, whose father, Larry Ellison, is the billionaire founder of Oracle and a prominent ally and financial backer of President Trump. Under the proposed deal, CNN and CBS News, streaming services HBO Max and Paramount Plus, as well as film and television studios, would all be combined under a single entity controlled by the Ellisons. This is California Attorney General Rob Bonta.
2: This $110 billion proposed merger, the largest merger in Hollywood history, would extinguish competition. It would result in higher prices, lower content quality, and fewer movies and TV shows. I'm proud to lead 12 attorneys general across the country to put an end to a merger that, let's just say it simply, breaks the law. It hurts an industry that touches the lives of Americans daily and brings so much to the state of California.
0: The UK is also weighing whether to sue to take on the proposed merger between Paramount Skydance and Warner Brothers Discovery. U.S. Secretary of State Marco Rubio has announced new plans for the United States to, quote, systematically disable, unquote, the International Criminal Court brick by brick. On Monday, Rubio published an opinion piece in The Wall Street Journal and posted a short video attacking the tribunal at The Hague.
3: The ICC and its friends are waging a war against our country, not with bullets or missiles, but with statutes, and compacts, and the force of so-called international law.
0: Last year, the Trump administration imposed sweeping economic and travel sanctions on ICC judges and prosecutors after the court issued arrest warrants for Israeli Prime Minister Benjamin Netanyahu and former Defense Minister Yoav Gallant for committing war crimes in Gaza. Defense Secretary Pete Hegseth announced a new joint task force with the Justice Department to, quote, identify and prosecute, unquote, leaks to the press. In a video posted on social media, Hegseth thanked Attorney General Todd Blanche, saying he was, quote, proud that our departments are working together closer than we have ever before, unquote. This comes just days after Justice Department subpoenaed four journalists at the New York Times after they reported on security concerns over President Trump's new plane, which was donated to him by Qatar. In other press freedom news, U.S. border agents seized the electronic devices of journalist Max Blumenthal after he flew home from a reporting trip to Iran where he covered the funeral of Ayatollah Ali Khamenei. Blumenthal, who's the founder of the Gray Zone, said agents also interrogated him. He said, quote, the seizure of my devices was a clear act of intimidation aimed at deterring me and others from doing further critical reporting from Iran about the illegal war ravaging the country, Blumenthal said. President Trump signed an executive order Monday, drastically reducing the size of two national monuments in Utah by more than 90%. The Bears Ears and Grand Staircase Escalante National Monuments in southern Utah are considered sacred by Native Americans and span more than 3.2 million acres, which is nearly the size of Connecticut. Critics say the order opens up thousands of acres of protected land to developers and the oil and gas industry. South Carolina's governor appointed Darlene Graham Nardone, the sister of the late Republican Senator Lindsey Graham, to replace him and serve out the rest of his term, which ends in January. Senator Graham died over the weekend from an aortic tear. With her appointment, Nardone becomes South Carolina's first female senator. She has never held public office before. In climate news, the National Weather Service is forecasting dozens of temperature records in cities across the U.S. will be tied or broken today and tomorrow. Meanwhile, a new study finds that a heat wave in England and Wales last month killed about 2,700 people. During a three-day peak, an estimated 440 people died per day due to heat-related causes. This is Claire Barnes, a research associate at the Imperial College in London.
4: I think the first important thing to take away from this study is that we are now seeing really dangerous levels of heat. This is not go out and play in the sun weather. This is something we all need to be aware of the risks of. And the other thing we really need to remember is that this is not naturally occurring heat. This has been supercharged by human-caused warming.
0: The operator of the Keystone Pipeline, a company based in Canada called Southbow, has agreed to pay nearly $27 million in civil penalties over the 2022 oil spill, which dumped nearly 13,000 barrels of heavy crude oil into a creek in rural Kansas. Under the agreement with the federal government, the company would also spend about $40 million to prevent future accidents. The EPA's assistant administrator for its enforcement office said, quote, the oil spill blanketed land and water, rendering the waterway lifeless and useless and requiring extensive cleanup and remediation. The substantial penalty reflects the seriousness of the environmental harm, unquote. And the pro-Palestinian activist and philanthropist Fergie Chambers has been arrested in Spain after the United States requested his extradition. Chambers is an heir to the multi-billion dollar Cox family fortune. For years, he's used his inheritance to fund leftist and pro-Palestinian groups. According to the indictment, he faces charges including providing funding to Palestinian militant groups. His family denied the charge and said Chambers is a victim of political persecution. And those are some of the headlines. This is Democracy Now!, democracynow.org, The War and Peace Report. I'm Amy Goodman in New York. Democracy Now!'s Juan Gonzalez joins us from Chicago. Hi, Juan.
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0: 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We begin today's show with the fatal shooting of Lorenzo Salgado Araujo, the 52-year-old father, husband, small business owner, originally from Mexico, killed by an ICE agent last Tuesday in Houston, Texas, during his early morning commute to work at a construction site. First-hand accounts from the men who were also in his van that morning continue to refute claims by ICE officials that Araujo allegedly posed a threat to the agents and attempted to ram them with his van. The three men are currently detained by ICE and are facing deportation. They're all reportedly undocumented from Mexico and had lived in the U.S. for decades. The New York Times reports two of them spoke at length with Democratic Congresswoman Sylvia Garcia, whose district includes Houston, and told her that the shot that killed Araujo was fired into the front passenger side window. One of the men is Araujo's younger brother, Victor, Victor Salgado Araujo. The Department of Homeland Security last week acknowledged that Lorenzo Araujo was targeted by mistake and that federal agents were in fact searching for a different person. This all comes as his family and advocates are demanding an independent investigation amidst fears the Trump administration will attempt to conceal or tamper with evidence. ICE says none of the agents involved were wearing body cameras at the time of Araujo's killing. The New York Times reports there have been at least 22 shootings involving federal immigration officers since Trump returned to office. Six people, including three U.S. citizens, have been killed. This all comes as the White House has demanded an increase in immigration detentions, ordering ICE officials to make at least 2,000 arrests per day. The end of June, beginning of July, there were 10,000 arrests in 5 days. From where we go to Washington, D.C., where we're joined by Juan Proaño, CEO of LULAC, the largest and oldest Latino civil rights organization in the United States. Juan, thanks so much for joining us. You were there in Houston. Now you're in Washington. Can you talk about what we understand at this point happened to Lorenzo Araujo?
5: And why weren't the agents wearing body cameras? Haven't federal authorities promised to equip ICE agents with body cameras?
6: Well, they certainly have all the money and all the resources in the world to do that. $170 billion allocation through the Big Beautiful Bill, another $70 billion to help carry through funding through the end of President Trump's term. My understanding is that certain states have different regulations. In Minneapolis, Minnesota, they're required to actually have body cam footage. This is Texas. It's a red state. They clearly have been slow walking the process and will probably fight it tooth and nail. So it's something that should be a national mandate at this point. Police officers are required to do so. ICE agency has, it went from 12,000 to 22,000 employees. There's absolutely no reason from a financial perspective, from a functional or implementation perspective, that they couldn't do this. And certainly our country would benefit from the transparency that would come from this.
0: And can you talk about Greg Abbott, the well-known Trump ally, Texas governor, how he has weighed in on this one, Piranha?
6: He's been silent. I mean, he has said nothing about it. Paxton has been on vacation in Europe. He has said nothing about it at all. Representative Sylvia Garcia has been an incredible advocate for the family, and the Houston community is rallying around her and rallying around the Salgado family as well. And so what you would expect, Amy, silence from the right, outrage from our progressive Democratic community, and Latinos have been rising up. They've been rising up out in the community in Houston. We ran a petition that has over 165,000 people who signed it. I'd encourage folks to go to the LULAC.org website to do the same. Lorenzo's family has been fortunate enough to raise $500,000 on GoFundMe, but that will not go very far. Lorenzo was the primary provider for his family. He was paying and has paid for his three young sons to go through university, and he still has one that's in university. And so I don't believe that there will be justice here. There's nothing that will bring him back, and the only thing that we can hope for is full accountability.
5: And Juan, what about the three men who were in the van with Lorenzo Salgado? What's their situation right now?
6: So they are in, they're in Conroe, Texas. And so, you know, we have been engaged with them. I was actually on with Ruby Powers last night and we were chatting. So she's representing Victor. The other two men have a different attorney. Initially, they were being pressured to sign self-deportation orders. We talked with the families and discouraged them from doing so. But it was a significant amount of pressure. My initial sense was that they were inclined to do so, first and foremost because they are undocumented, second of all because they have mixed status family households and were concerned about, you know, bringing any additional legal perjury, prosecution, if you will, against their own family members. And in a way, it could have been the easy way out for them. But the fact of the matter is that we need them to stay in the United States. They are witnesses to a crime and the only witnesses to what actually happened on that day. Of all the video footage that we've collected, nothing actually shows the actual shooting itself. And so that's one thing that we lack in this particular case.
0: And Juan Piranha, before we go, we're going to go up to Biddeford, Maine for our next segment. But you are the CEO of the largest and oldest Latino civil rights organization in the United States. You represent the whole country. And yet another Latin American immigrant, this person, 26 years old, apparently had work authorization. Not that that should be an issue when it comes to being shot dead in the streets, was shot dead as he drove, the father of a three-year-old, as he drove to work. Your final comments on reeling from this one in Houston, this killing, to what's happened in Biddeford.
6: Well, thank you, Amy. I have to tell you that these both have hit me really hard. Lorenzo was 1 year younger than I am. He was 52. I'm 53. Joan in Biddeford, Sebastian is Colombian. My mother's from Colombia. My family is from Colombia. 26 years old, as you said, a father of a young girl, 3 years old, and a beautiful wife. And it's a senseless, senseless tragedy. The same circumstances, Amy. He was initially targeted by mistake, okay? The officers were not in any jeopardy at all. They actually were the aggressors here, trying to open the vehicle, as he plainly said he was trying to actually stop. The fear in the community is prevalent. And it's my honest belief, and if you take a look at the numbers, that they are targeting Latino men. Of all the men.
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13: And there's a tradition in which the Prophet ﷺ said that God has 100 parts of mercy. 99 he has retained in his presence, and one part he has allowed to descend to the dunya. And it is that one part that a mother nurses her child with, that the mare raises her hoof from stepping on her foal. So every act of mercy in this world is only from that one part. And the 99 have been, remain in the Divine Presence for the Day of Judgment.
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0: This is Democracy Now!, democracynow.org. I'm Amy Goodman with Juan Gonzalez as we turn to Maine, where immigration agents fatally shot a 26-year-old Colombian man on Monday as he drove to work in the city of Biddeford. The man has been identified as Juan Sebastian Guerrero, the father of a 3-year-old daughter. One witness reported seeing agents dragging him from the car after the shooting, which was also visible in CCTV footage. Another eyewitness told the Portland Press Herald, quote, "He was bleeding profusely from the head. He was talking. He said, I tried to stop At least four bullet holes were seen in the car's windshield. After the shooting, another neighbor said she heard a woman screaming at immigration agents, "You took her dad, you took her dad." The woman was with a young girl dressed in blue pajamas, who's believed to be Guerrero's three-year-old daughter. Another neighbor said, quote, "I watched a wife fall to her knees looking at her husband's dead body on the ground. I watched a little girl crying with a little pink backpack on because she's never going to see her father again," unquote. Maine Senator Angus King's office said the Department of Homeland Security had confirmed that Juan Sebastian Guerrero was not the target of any warrant. The Maine Immigrants' Rights Coalition said he was authorized to work in the United States and had been issued a Social Security number. His death prompted protests across Maine, including outside the offices of Republican Senator Susan Collins. Last term, she was the deciding vote in approving $70 billion more for ICE and Customs and Border Protection. The killing of Juan Sebastian Guerrero comes just a week after an ICE agent in Houston fatally shot Lorenzo Salgado Araujo. For more, we go to Maine, where we're joined by two guests. Isha Khan is the wife of Biddeford's mayor, Liam LaFountain. She joins us there. And in Waterville, Maine, we're joined by Nathan Bernard, a correspondent for Dropsite News. We welcome you both to Democracy Now! Isha Khan, let's begin with you. Talk about what's happening in Biddeford, what you understood happened yesterday morning. I understand, and looking at the video of through the day, that there wasn't even a crime scene set up. If you can tell us what you understand and the protests that have taken place and that are planned for today as well outside ICE offices in Scarborough.
19: The last 24 hours have been deeply painful and disturbing. Our community is hurting. A child lost her father, a woman lost her partner, and we have lost a neighbor of ours. And we are doing our best to find ways to heal and connect. Yesterday, throughout the day, there were various different gatherings, all folks from different backgrounds coming together peacefully, sharing their grief, their questions, and their worries. And knowing Maine, it's a small town, people are just disturbed and really shell-shocked to know that something like this can happen in our state, a very small state with a very small immigrant population. So this has been a time of grieving, especially in Biddeford. We are a mill city, which was built on the backs of immigrants, whether it is Irish, Catholics, Armenians. So I think just this hits home for a lot of our community members here in Biddeford.
5: Yes, and can you talk some about that history, that immigrant history in Biddeford? I understand the Albanian Muslims established one of the first mosques in the United States there in 1915.
19: That's correct. So I grew up in Texas, and my introduction to Maine was actually just that, walking around Biddeford, learning about the immigrant community who has helped build and shape this community. As a Muslim myself, this was the last place to know, find out that the first mosque in United States or in North America was here, just walking distance from where I live. And I think another thing I'll just mention here, what was so moving, and I think just the irony is less than about 100 years ago on the bridge we were all gathered yesterday and today again, is the exact bridge where KKK was coming from Saco, the neighboring town, into Biddeford. And it was a Biddeford community who stood side by side with their Catholic and Franco Catholic neighbors fighting against the KKK and the persecution. And that happened again last night and earlier yesterday, where communities from all backgrounds came together here in Biddeford, standing on that same bridge, asking and demanding justice for immigrants who are here today. Biddeford is one of the youngest cities in Maine, and this has just been so devastated. There are so many beautiful kids who play in our neighborhoods, and just hearing from some of the kids who are going to summer school, didn't even want to get off the bus, just fearing that they don't want to be shot in the face. So this is deeply painful. It's an immigrant community and has been for centuries. And as we gather, we're just finding ways to heal and ask for accountability on all accounts.
5: Now, Maine's Democratic Governor Janet Mills and its Republican Senator Susan Collins are both calling for investigations. But what kind of actions did they take before this shooting and holding ICE accountable?
19: I think this is something that Maine has been grappling since the beginning of this year, where we have seen just the increased surge in ICE agents and ICE presence throughout our community. And while I can't speak to what their, you know, Senator Collins or Governor Mills are doing, I can say that what I have learned and I have seen is a lot of support from our community around this. Folks are gathering. In fact, knowing Biddeford and our community, we are a aging, you know, Maine as a whole is an aging population, and a big chunk of our workforce relies on immigrants. And in January, when ICE agents started surging, that began to surge, a vast majority of people didn't show up. And it, we were at a breaking point where our hospitals were not able to operate. And it took Governor Mills, our elected officials, to work together to find ways to make sure our community feels safe. And we were given the impression that ICE is going away, but that was certainly and is certainly not the case. And yesterday was a strong reminder of what our elected officials need to do as we continue to move and for the survival of our state as we know it today.
0: Isha Khan is the wife of the Biddeford mayor. We're also joined by Nathan Bernard, who is a correspondent for Dropsite News. His most recent piece headlined in Letter, Plattner Volunteer Network warns Dems nominee must back same agenda to win our full support. Why bring that in now with this tragedy today? Because, of course, what's happening now is happening on behalf of the U.S. government. So politics really matter right now. Nathan, if you can talk about what we know at this point, you have the information relayed by the independent Maine Senator Angus King that the 26-year-old Colombian man, Juan, had been given an order that he was not the target. Now, it was Angus King who released this and not the federal government originally. And then you have these mass protests in the midst of the senatorial race, and who is senator certainly matters, with Senator Collins being the deciding vote on the tens of billions more dollars that went to ICE and CBP. Can you talk about what the people who are running right now are saying and doing? Are they participating in the protests?
20: Yeah, yeah. There was a vigil in Portland where several of the candidates, Nirav Shah, Troy Jackson, both attended and gave speeches calling to abolish ICE. And
0: Nirav Shah,
20: I know from the volunteers
0: in
20: the Plattner campaign.
0: Just to give a global context for people who aren't following this closely, Nirav Shah is the former health official in Maine, and Troy Jackson is the logger in Maine who has also announced he wants to run.
20: Yeah, Nirav Shah was our CDC director during the COVID pandemic. Troy Jackson was the former Senate president, a Democrat who, like you said, is a third-generation logger. I think there's a lot of angst. There's a lot of frustration with Susan Collins. Not only did she vote to fund ICE with another $70 billion, She was the deciding vote for that. And when that $70 billion passed, there was no accountability. I mean, just like we saw in Houston, the ICE agents there were not wearing body cameras. The ICE agents in Biddeford were not wearing body cameras. And just like Isha was talking about, this is the community. Community is having to watch these folks. Community is having to document ICE's actions. And a big push from the volunteers from the Plattner campaign and voters all across Maine are that they don't think there is a way to reform this agency. They think it needs to be abolished. They think that no more funding should go to ICE. And we see when more funding does come to ICE, what happens. The funding was just released. We now have a death, a tragic death in Houston. We have a tragic death in Biddeford, Maine, a big city and a small town in completely different parts of the United States. So I think people want to hold Susan Collins accountable for her role in this. And when we look at accountability again, DHS in Boston is now going to investigate what happens here in Maine. So we have DHS investigating DHS. It's a situation where all of the candidates that, not, I shouldn't say all the candidates, the majority of the candidates that are running right now know that if they're going to get the support of the 150,000 voters who just voted for the Plattner campaign, a platform of economic populism, progressivism, built from the grassroots, that they're going to have to express intent explicitly to end the mass deportation system that we have. So it's going to become a huge issue. It already was a huge issue here in January. There was an enormous rally in Lewiston, Maine, the day that Alex Preti was killed under very similar circumstances. And we've seen so many instances of this across the country. And I really think that now that this has come to Maine in such a visceral, violent way, that it's going to become a huge issue in the Senate campaign.
5: And Nathan, you talked about back in January, that's when the Department of Homeland Security initiated Operation Catch of the Day in Maine. And you talk about the arrest that happened then, and also about the change from last year to this year in ICE tactics. Before they were doing well-publicized raids with Kristi Noem, the head of Homeland Security, actually participating and bringing the media with her. Now they're actually trying to do it more quietly, but at the same time ramp up the number of arrests per day.
20: Yeah, I mean, I believe Amy noted that the agency, ICE, is looking to make 2,000 arrests a day. And when Operation Catch of the Day happened here in January, when the surge happened, they detained somewhere around 200 people. Only, I believe, 10 or 11 of those people allegedly had any sort of target. They were the target of any sort of warrant from ICE. Many of them were immediately pulled from their families, sent to out-of-state detention centers. And it happened so rapidly, and in that time, a very public way. I mean, it's the same as in Minnesota, where it's as much of making a spectacle and a show of these detentions in the most disgusting, gruesome way possible to show that they're getting close to hitting their numbers, that it really hasn't, in my eyes, become any less public. Now, I know that Susan Collins took credit for ending Operation Catch of the Day. Back in January, she said that this was all going to come to an end, and she took credit for it ending. On the back end of that, again, she funded another $70 billion to ICE without any strings attached. So those things are such at odds with one another, and even after the Operation Catch a Day slowed their tactics and operation, there were still hundreds of calls coming in about ICE in our communities. ICE never left Maine. And I think that what happened with Juan Sebastian Guerrero is a perfect case of showing that they never left and they're just as violent. He was not the target of a warrant from ICE, not that it should matter, but he was literally just going to work in the morning to let his family have a dignified life, to put a roof over his three-year-old daughter's head, his wife's head. There's so many, again, going back to community eyewitnesses accounts that have come out, not just on this case, but across the months since January, that have shown that ICE is still here, they're still active. And with the killing of Guerrero, it's so tragic that there's no way, aside from us, the people living in Maine, to show what happened here. So the operations never slowed, really. Maybe they become less public, they didn't become less violent.
0: We will continue to follow this and the so-called investigation that's taking place. Nathan Bernard, correspondent for Dropsite News, will link to your latest piece in Letter. Plattner Volunteer Network warns Dems nominee must back same agenda to win our full support. And Isha Khan, we thank you so much for being with us, wife of the Biddeford mayor, speaking to us from Biddeford. Thanks for watching Democracy Now! On YouTube. 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This is Democracy Now!, democracynow.org. I'm Mimi Goodman with Juan Gonzalez. President Trump's Department of Justice continues to investigate the 2020 election results in Fulton County, Georgia, a state President Trump repeatedly falsely claims he won in 2020. Now CBS News is reporting the FBI fired two of its officials after they voiced concerns over the probe, claiming it was politically motivated. Their firings come months after the FBI raided an election office in Georgia's Fulton County, seizing computers and ballots related to the 2020 election. Last week, a federal judge in Atlanta quashed a DOJ subpoena seeking the names and personal information of Fulton County's 2020 election workers. Meanwhile, President Trump has forced out the last remaining members of the Election Assistance Commission, a bipartisan independent agency tasked with certifying voting systems and helping local election officials. The White House fired the Democratic commissioners, Thomas Hicks and Benjamin Hovland, and a third commissioner, Republican Christy McCormick, was given the chance to resign, which she did. The committee's remaining member, Republican Donald Palmer, stepped down in April to join the Heritage Foundation. Trump's dismantling of the Election Assistance Commission comes less than 4 months before midterm elections, following last month's Supreme Court ruling granting the president more power to fire members of independent agencies. For more on all of this, or as much as we can do in the next few minutes, we're joined by Ari Berman, the national voting rights correspondent for Mother Jones. Thanks so much for being with us, Ari. Start off by talking about the judge quashing the request for information of Fulton County election workers, and then going on to the primetime address President Trump's expected to give on Thursday night.
1: Hi, Amy. Well, thank you for having me back on the show. So what happened in Fulton County, Georgia, was the Justice Department was trying to get access to the personal information of thousands of election workers from the 2020 election. And the judge said, you can't have that personal information. And also, you can't bring charges against them because it's too late. It's been now 6 years since that election. But the disturbing thing here is that Georgia is just a microcosm of what they're planning to do to interfere in the midterms. The raid on Fulton County, Georgia, the taking of 700 boxes of ballots, that is a preview of the type of suppression and intimidation the Trump administration wants to do everywhere in 2026. And we're seeing this with the primetime address the president is planning to give. He's going to lie and say there was rampant fraud and foreign interference in the 2020 election so that he can then say we have to seize voting machines, we have to stop mail voting, we have to do all the things that he tried to do in 2020 but was unsuccessful. And the bottom line here is they keep lying about the 2020 election. election so that they can justify massive interference in the 2026 election. It really is that simple. You put all the different moves of the administration together, that is the underlying goal, to build a narrative that will justify some kind of unprecedented intervention in the midterms to challenge how people vote, how votes are counted, and how elections are certified.
5: Now, Ari, you've been covering election news for years now. You're one of the top experts in the country on it. Have we ever seen any attempt by a federal government to actually squash free and fair elections like we're seeing now? And to what degree do you fear that Trump could be successful?
1: No, Juan. I think it's completely unprecedented in what the Trump administration is trying to do. We've never seen the full weight of the federal government mobilized in such a way to try and interfere in free and fair elections and to try to undermine elections in so many different ways, from how people vote to how elections are administered to how elections are ultimately certified here. Now, I do think the problem that the president has is that the Constitution is very clear that states with oversight from Congress run their elections, and the president has very little role in doing that. And so time and time again, what Trump wants to do is blocked in court. His executive orders have been blocked in court. So much of what the Justice Department has tried to do has been blocked in court. So that's the silver lining of this, is that, yes, the president is becoming more authoritarian, more desperate, but that doesn't mean he's going to be any more successful in trying to do this. He can say the 2020 election is rigged. He can say that he wants to seize voting machines or stop mail voting, but ultimately states have the power to run their elections. And that's the saving grace of our constitutional system right now, to stand up to what Trump is doing.
0: What he's going to say on Thursday night, what you understand?
1: Well, what I understand is he's going to allege foreign interference in the 2020 election, which has been extensively studied. There was no evidence of interference in that election. If there was any interference, it was Russia trying to help Trump. But there was no evidence that Iran or Venezuela or China or the other countries that Trump is going to name interfered in that election. But he's going to say they interfered so that he can create the predicate for then interfering in the midterms, to say, I can now have the power to seize voting machines. I have the power to shut down mail voting. I can try to put in place proof of citizenship to register to vote. He can't unilaterally do any of those things, but he's going to try to claim dictatorial power for himself through the propaganda that his administration is generating to try to lay the predicate for some kind of dramatic intervention of the midterms. And that's something that we all need to be very vigilant about.
0: And threatening to arrest election officials of any non-citizens vote? We have 20 seconds.
1: Well, it's just an example of further weaponization of the Justice Department, from trying to uphold the laws to trying to intimidate election workers into following Trump's agenda. And I think election workers are going to stand up to it. But again, it sets a very chilling precedent.
0: We want to thank you, Ari Berman, for joining us, national voting rights correspondent for Mother Jones. That does it for our show. A very happy birthday to Karl Marxer. I'll be in Kansas City on Friday and Saturday, July 17th and 18th, for the screening of Steal the Story, Please, about the 30 years of Democracy Now! And independent media. I'll be there with the directors of the film, Tia Lesson and Carl Diehl, at Glendale Fine Arts Theater in Overland Park. Look forward to seeing people there. We'll also be doing a fundraiser for KKFI Community Radio in Kansas City. Really looking forward to being there. You can get more information at democracynow.org. 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I'm Amy Goodman with Juan Gonzalez for another edition of Democracy Now! 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
34: Different scholars, different historians, Ibn Ishaq mentions then the story of the Hijrah of Zainab at this particular place. Some other historians like Bayhaqi and Ibn Hishan and Ibn Kathir, they mention it a little bit later on because it did not happen at this time. It happened a little bit later on. And so inshallah we'll talk about it accordingly. We'll talk about it when it comes up in the timeline because it would make more sense chronologically. And basically to wrap up here, there are a couple of other stories and incidents where the Prophet of Allah sallallahu alayhi wa sallam, one other prisoner of war, he, you know, his family basically said, leave him. We don't want to send any money to ransom him. He came to the Prophet sallallahu alayhi wa sallam, and he complained to the Prophet sallallahu alayhi wa sallam, and the Prophet sallallahu alayhi wa sallam released him. Another man comes to the Prophet sallallahu alayhi wa sallam, Sayfi ibn Abi Rifa'a. He comes to the Prophet sallallahu alayhi wa sallam, and he says that, I promise that when I go back, I will send money for my ransom. Just let me go back to Mecca, and I promise I'll send something. The Prophet ﷺ released him.

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So the Prophet ﷺ said, I will release you right now. وَأَخَذَ عَلَيْهِ أَلَّا يُظَاهِرَ عَلَيْهِ أَحَدًا As long as you do not take up arms against the Muslims ever again. That's it. You don't come into this fight ever again. And I'll release you right now. The Prophet ﷺ was very merciful, very compassionate, right? Very understanding. And so he said, yes, yes, I promise, I'll never fight against the Muslims. So the Prophet ﷺ released him. And Abu Azza spoke some poetry in the praise of the Prophet ﷺ. It's very beautiful. He says, مَنْ مُبْلِغٌ عَنِّي الرَّسُولَ مُحَمَّدًا بِأَنَّكَ حَقٌ وَالْمَلِيكُ حَمِيدٌ Who will deliver the message from me to Muhammad ﷺ that you speak the truth and that your master, he is worthy of all praise, meaning Allah subhanahu wa ta'ala. وَأَنْتَ إِمْرُؤٌ تَدْعُوا إِلَى الْحَقِّ وَالْهُدَىٰ عَلَيْكَ مِنَ اللَّهِ الْعَظِيمِ شَهِيدُ That you are a man who calls to the truth and to 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I should have stayed at home and never fought in Badr. But Ibn Kathir rahimahullahu ta'ala says, very regrettably, this man Abu Azza, he broke his promise to the Prophet sallallahu alayhi wa sallam. 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And he got talked into this foolishness. فَرَجَعَ إِلَيْهِمْ He came back to fight against the Muslims in Uhud. He came back to fight against the Muslims in Uhud. And he was again taken prisoner at Uhud. And he again asked the Prophet ﷺ, أَنْ يَمُنَّ عَلَيْهِ Do me a favor. Please let me go. 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In another narration, Ibn Kathir mentions that this is the occasion where the Prophet ﷺ said the famous, the very well-known hadith and wisdom of the Prophet ﷺ, لَا يُلْدَغُ الْمُؤْمِنُ مِنْ جُحْرٍ مَرَّتَيْن A believer is not bitten from the same snake hole twice. Like a believer is not bitten by a snake at the same place twice. And the Prophet ﷺ said, because a believer learns a lesson. And this is in both the hadith of Bukhari and of Muslim. And so then there's many other stories that basically talk about what transpired with some of the prisoners of war. The most interesting, and I'll end with this, I'll conclude with this, the most interesting of the stories that's told is that one of the individuals whose son was taken prisoner at the time of the Battle of Badr, his name was Safwan. His name was Safwan. So Safwan, he said that his son who was taken prisoner at the Battle of Badr, he said that, you know, he couldn't live with the fact. He was like, no, I can't go on. My son was taken prisoner. He didn't have enough money to go and free him. And he was just in a state of just total unrest and complete misery. The name was Umayr. Umayr was the name of the man. His son was taken prisoner at the Battle of Badr. And so Safwan ibn Umayyah, one of the leaders of Quraysh, went to go visit him. And he was consoling him. You know, how sad is it that your son was taken prisoner by Muhammad and his people and so on and so forth. And I can't believe

0: that happened to you. You should take revenge. And he's like, no, I'm trying to raise some money. Do you think you could help me? Safwan said, sure, I'll give you the money. He said, you know, I would free my son, but I don't have enough money. Safwan said, I'll give you the money. But still think about it, how humiliating it is for you that your son was taken prisoner like this and you can't do anything about it. You should go and you should take revenge. He said, I would, but you know, the problem is that I have all these financial responsibilities here. I still have other family in Mecca. Safwan said, I'll take care of your family. He said, I owe a lot of people money. He said, here, I'll pay your debts off. He said, I don't have transportation. He said, here, I'll give you transportation. And he basically removed all his excuses and he kept kind of like enticing him, kind of like kept firing him up, hyping him up, to the point where Umayd, he sits down, he takes a sword, he dips it in poison, he sheathes the sword, and he sets out towards Medina. And he said at that time, لَرَكِبْتُ إِلَى مُحَمَّدٍ حَتَّى أَقْتُلَهُ. I will go to Muhammad sallallahu alayhi wa sallam in Medina, and I will kill him there with this sword. So Safwan ibn Umayyah basically completely set him up and set him out on his way. And Umayr just told him, he said, فَكْتُمْ عَنِّي شَأْنِي وَشَأْنَكَ. Just don't tell anybody that I'm going to do this. So Safwan said, سَأَفْعَلْ. Don't worry, I won't tell anybody. So now Umayr, he sets out. And Umar ibn Khattab radiallahu ta'ala anhu was sitting with a group of Muslims in Medina outside of the masjid, and they were talking about Badr, what happened at Badr. And that's when this man Umayr, he arrives there in Medina. And as Umayr is walking by, Umar radiallahu ta'ala anhu sees him and recognizes him from Mecca and knows that his son is one of the prisoners. And he sees that Umayr he's walking towards the masjid and he's drawing his sword. And so Umar radiallahu ta'ala anhu sees him and he screams, هَذَا عَدُوَ اللَّهِ هَذَا عَدُوَ اللَّهِ عُمَيْرِ. This is the enemy of God, Umayr. And he means something bad. Like he intends, مَا جَاءَ إِلَّا لِشَرْ. He's come to do something bad. And so at that time, Umar radiallahu ta'ala anhu runs and he grabs Umayr, grabs him with his sword and puts the sword to Umayr's neck. And he shoves him into the masjid. And he starts screaming at the people around there, many of the Ansar are there, hurry up, everybody get inside and form a circle around the Prophet sallallahu alayhi wa sallam. Right, just in case he slips out of my hand, form a circle around the Prophet sallallahu alayhi wa sallam, protect him. And so all these Ansar, they run inside and they circle around the Prophet sallallahu alayhi wa sallam. In walks Umar radiallahu ta'ala anhu holding this man with the sword to his neck. And the Prophet sallallahu alayhi wa sallam sees what's going on and he says, Mada ya Umar? What's going on? And so Umar radiallahu ta'ala anhu says, Hada Umayr bin Wahab. This is Umayr bin Wahab. Qad ja'a mutawashihan sayfahu. He came drawing his sword at the masjid. Like drawing out his sword at the masjid. He intends bad things. Like he intends to harm you, Ya Rasulullah. The Prophet ﷺ said, فَأَدْخِلْهُ عَلَيَّ. Bring him to me. So Umar radiallahu ta'ala anhu brings him in, بِحَمَالَةِ سَيْفِهِ فِي عُنُقِهِ فَلَبَّبَهُ بِهَا. He was holding the sword to his neck, brings him in. And he says, he tells the Ansar to gather around the Prophet ﷺ, فَإِنَّهُ غَيْرُ مَأْمُونَ. Don't trust this guy. This guy's slippery. He's sneaky. I know him from Mecca. When the Prophet ﷺ sees Umar radiallahu ta'ala anhu holding him like this, he says, Arsilhu ya Umar. Release him, ya Umar. And so again, sami'na wa ta'ana. We listen and we obey. So Umar radiallahu ta'ala anhu releases him. And he says, Udnu ya Umayr. Come close, ya Umayr. So Umayr bin Wahab, this man, comes close to the Prophet ﷺ and he says, An'imu sabahan. An'imu sabahan. That used to be a greeting they would say in Jahili times, kind of like saying good morning. And the Prophet sallallahu alayhi wasallam said, قَدْ أَكْرَمَنَ اللَّهُ بِتَحِيَّةٍ خَيْرٍ مِّن تَحِيَّتِكَ يَا عُمَيْرِ. God has honored us with a greeting that is much better than this greeting, ya Umayr. And then he tells him, بِالسَّلَامِ تَحِيَّةِ أَهْلِ الْجَنَّةِ. We say salam to one another. This is the greeting of Ahlul Jannah. And he says that, so he sits down, and then the Prophet ﷺ says, مَا جَاءَ بِكَ يَا عُمَيْرِ. Why have you come here, Ya Umayr? He said that, I've come to free my son. I've come to free my son. So he says, فَمَا بَعْلُ السَّيْفِ عُنُقِكَ. He said, what about this sword that Umar was holding to your throat? Why this sword? He says that, you know, I just came with a sword because, you know, you have to travel with the sword and things like that. But I didn't intend to do anything. He said, أُصْدُقْنِي مَا الَّذِي جِئْتَ لَهُ. Tell me the truth. Why did you come here? He says, مَا جِئْتُ إِلَّا لِذَلِكَ. I swear, I only came for this reason. I only came to free my son. Even though he had said, وَاللَّهِ لَرَكِبْتُ إِلَى مُحَمَّدٍ فَأَقْتُلَهُ. I'm going to ride to Muhammad and I'm going to kill him. Right? He had said that in Makkah. But now he's saying, no, wallahi, I only came to free my son. The Prophet ﷺ said, بَلْ قَعَدْتَ أَنْتَ وَصَفْوَانَ. Come on, don't lie now. You and Safwan, you sat together, فِي الْحِجْرِ, in your house. فَذَكَرْتُ مَا أَصْحَابِ الْقَلِيبِ مِنْ قُرَيْشِ. 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You said, look, if I didn't owe a bunch of people money, and if I didn't have a family to take care of, I would ride out to Medina, and I would kill Muhammad with my own hands. فَتَحَمَّلَ لَكَ صَفْوَانُ بْنُ أُمَيَّةَ بِدَيْنِكَ وَعِيَالِكَ. 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In exchange for you killing Muhammad sallallahu alayhi wa sallam. That like you killing me for him. That was the agreement. وَاللَّهُ حَائِلٌ بَيْنَكَ وَبَيْنَ ذَلِكَ. But God didn't allow you to do that. Allah did not allow you to do that. Like he related the whole conversation that happened in the privacy of their home. فَقَالَ عُمَيْرَ أَشْهَدُ أَنَّكَ رَسُولُ اللَّهِ. 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We used to deny the fact that you receive revelation and that God communicates to you. But nobody witnessed that conversation except for me and Safwan. How would you know that except that Allah subhanahu wa ta'ala told you about this? 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He gave his shahada at the hands of the Prophet sallallahu alayhi wa sallam. 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Now go and teach your brother about his religion. وَعَلِّمُوهُ الْقُرْآنِ. And teach him the Qur'an. وَأَطْلِقُوا أَسِيرَهُ. And release his prisoner. Release his son to him. Teach your brother his religion. Teach him the Qur'an. And release his son. He's our Muslim brother now. We don't keep prisoners of Muslims. We don't treat our brothers that way. Release his prisoner. He spent a few days there in Medina in the company of the Prophet ﷺ, learning from the Sahaba how to pray, Quran, everything. He comes to the Prophet ﷺ and he says, Inni kuntu jahidan ala itfa'i nurillah. My purpose in life used to be to extinguish the light of God, to eradicate Islam. He says, Shadid al adha liman kana ala deenillah. I used to live to torture people who are Muslim. وَنَا أُحِبُّ أَن تَأْذَنَ لِي فَأَقْدَمَ مَكَّةِ. 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Otherwise, I will become a thorn in their side like I used to be in your side. I will bother them about their religion the way I used to bother your followers about their religion. So give me permission to go back to Mecca. فَأَذِنَ لَهُ رَسُولُ اللَّهِ صَلَّى اللَّهِ عَلَيْهِ وَسَلَّمَ فَلَحِقَ بِمَكَّةَ. Now this man, Umayr bin Wahab, he was known as a very fierce warrior, right? And so he was somebody that people in Mecca really didn't want to mess with. So when he gets back, وَكَانَ صَفَانَ حِينَ خَرَجَ عُمَيْرُ بِنْ وَهَبٍ يَقُولُ أَبْشِرُوا بِوَقَعَةٍ تَأْتِيكُمُ الْآنَ فِي أَيَّاكُمْ تُنْسِيكُمْ وَقَعَةَ بَدْرٍ. Safwan started telling people, without telling them exactly what the plan was, when Umayr left to Mecca, Safwan started telling people in Mecca that, listen guys, very soon I'm going to have some news for you that will make you forget about what happened at Badr. Because he expected that Umayr is going to go back to Mecca and kill the Prophet ﷺ. He's going to go to Medina and kill the Prophet ﷺ. So he said, guys, I have some news very soon coming that will make you forget about everything that happened at Badr. Just wait for me. Just wait. I got some news coming. Umayr comes back. Safwan goes to see him. And at that time, Umayr tells him that I am Muslim. Safwan is so furious. He says, I swear I will never speak to you again. I will never financially help you again. I will not keep any of my promises to you. But he really couldn't do anything because he was afraid of Umayr. And so Umayr said, fine, I don't need your help either. And Umayr, radiallahu ta'ala anhu, became an active da'i in Mecca at that time. And people couldn't mess with him. And it actually, Ibn Kathir, rahimahullahu ta'ala, says, فَأَسْلَمَ عَلَىٰ يَدَيْهِ نَاسٌ كَثِيرٌ. Many Meccans became Muslim because of him. Many people converted to Islam because of him in Mecca. And eventually he remained there in Mecca until eventually Islam, the Fatah of Mecca, the conquest of Mecca happened, and Islam came to Mecca. He remained in Mecca, an active da'i in Mecca, continuing to convert people to Islam. Radiallahu ta'ala anhu. May Allah subhanahu wa ta'ala be pleased with him. So again, you see here the wisdom of the Prophet ﷺ and how the Prophet ﷺ invested into people. He saw that this is not just Umayr. One man comes here with the sword trying to assassinate the Prophet ﷺ. Take him out. No. This is Umayr is not just one man. He represents a family. He represents a tribe.
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12: 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Yeah, let me do the jingle now. Okay. 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
0: The following program is a seerah by Abdul Nasir Jangda.
14: Bismillahi walhamdulillah wa salatu wa salamu ala rasulillahi wa ala alihi wa sahbihi ajma'in. Assalamu alaikum wa rahmatullahi wa barakatuh. Inshallah, continuing with our series on the life of the Prophet sallallahu alaihi wa sallam, As-Siratu Nabawiyyah, the prophetic biography. In the previous session, we basically concluded the study of the Battle of Badr. In the previous session, we talked about the news of the Battle of Badr and the defeat of the Quraysh at Badr, the victory of the Muslims, reaching back to Mecca and some of the reactions that occurred there in Mecca. And then we also talked about the Meccans sending or coming themselves and sending people for basically the secure of the of their prisoners, to secure the release of the prisoners that were taken by the Muslims at the Battle of Badr. What's usually mentioned next year in the study of the Seerah, in the study of the Battle of Badr, is such as Imam Bukhari, rahimahullah ta'ala, Ibn Ishaq from the Muhaddithun, you have Ibn Ishaq, Ibn Hisham, Ibn Kathir from the scholars of the Seerah. What they usually do at this particular time is they list the names of all 313 companions of the Prophet ﷺ, Sahabatul Kiram, Ridwanullahi ta'ala alayhim ajma'in, who participated in the Battle of Badr. Of course, I'm not going to go through all of them, not because it's not important, but I just won't be doing so here. I would probably refer you to some other seerah book or some seerah material where you can definitely go and find their names. However, what I did want to mention, even though I'm not reading through all the names over here, is the significance. Now, this is something I was explaining to the students at the seminary as well, that the Sahih of Imam Bukhari, if you know a little bit about Imam Bukhari is not just a scholar of the Ahadith, not just a scholar of the Sunan Hadith, and a compiler of the Sunan and the Hadith, he is also a qualifier or a critiquer of Hadith and Sunnah. That doesn't mean that he critiques the Sunnah itself, but what he does is he's a verifier of the Sunnah and the Hadith, where he verifies the chains of narrations by means of which we arrive at the Sunnah and the Hadith of the Prophet ﷺ. And what Imam Bukhari rahimahullahu ta'ala did was, he practiced an extreme level of diligence. He was extremely particular when he compiled his Sahih together, what we call the Sahih of Imam Bukhari, Sahih al-Bukhari. He practiced an extreme level of diligence, caution, care. He was extremely particular about what he chose and what he placed within that Sahih. So he chose the most authentic of the most authentic of the most authentic that he had come across. So because of that, the Sahih of Imam Bukhari, when we, as common folks, when we look at it, we probably think it's really big, it's really huge, there's a ton of ahadith there, but in reality, there's not that many ahadith there. It's about 6,000 ahadith. Now we hear that number and we're like, oh my goodness, I don't think I've ever read 6,000 ahadith in my life, total. That being said, when you actually look at some of the other collections of hadith, the Musnad of Imam Ahmad has over 20,000 ahadith in it. So when you look at the grand scheme of things, the Sahih of Imam Bukhari is a very brief, short, concise compilation. And so Imam Bukhari, every single thing that he put in there, he put in there for a very specific reason and purpose, and he was very, like I said multiple times, he was very careful and very particular about what he placed there. And now thinking about the fact that in spite of all of that, and his methodology and who he was and why he did what he did, for Imam Bukhari rahimahullah ta'ala to place the names of all 313 Sahaba who participated in the Battle of Badr, that is a very remarkable thing. And it actually, he does so to teach us a lesson. To respect the people that came before us, particularly those earlier generations, specifically the generation of the Sahaba, and amongst them, the earlier Sahaba who sacrificed when things were extremely difficult, when Muslims were greatly outnumbered, that the people who stood tall at that time and the people who stood by the side of the Prophet ﷺ at that time, they deserve the utmost respect from us. And our entire tradition, our entire deen, our history is built on the backs of those people and on the sacrifices of those individuals. So it's very important that we remember them and we respect them and we hold them in high regard. So I wanted to start today's session with something very powerful. Just a little bit of a mention of some of the virtues of the people who participated in the Battle of Badr. I wanted to talk about it here. So first and foremost, one of the young men who participated in the Battle of Badr, his name was Haritha radiallahu ta'ala anhu. His mother came to the Prophet sallallahu alayhi wasallam, and he was one of the martyrs of the Battle of Badr. There were only 14 Sahaba who died on Badr. He was one of them. And his mother was extremely, very, very saddened by the loss of her son and very sad about his death. And so She said, Ya Rasulullah, qad arafta manzilata Harithata minni. You know how beloved my son Haritha was to me. Fa in yaku fil jannati asbir wa ahtasib. If he is in paradise, I will be patient and hope for reward from Allah. Wa in takun il ukhra tara ma asna. And she said, I can't even say the name of the other place. But if he's in the other place, then I'm not even sure what I will do. She said, literally translates to, you will see what I will do. But what it means actually in Arabic is, I don't even know what I'm going to do. So she was very distraught at the loss of her son. So the Prophet says, Wayhaki, O Habilti. Like, you know, again, there was a relationship here. So he's basically saying, have you lost your mind? Have you lost your mind? أَوَ جَنَّةٌ وَاحِدَةٌ هِيَا. You ask me if he's in Jannah, which in Arabic literally translates to a garden, one garden of paradise. إِنَّهَا جِنَانٌ كَثِيرًا. Forget about one garden, multiple gardens. And he doesn't just only have multiple gardens. وَإِنَّهُ فِي جَنَّةِ الْفِرْدَوْسِ. He is in Jannah al-Firdaus. He is in the highest levels of paradise, close to Allah subhanahu wa ta'ala. It's a hadith of Bukhari. So this was the reward. In another narration, it says, Inna ibnaki asab al-firdaus al-a'la. Your son is in the highest levels of paradise because he was a martyr from the Battle of Badr. In another narration, and this is kind of a longer story, and we're going to come across it eventually whenever we get there in the seerah, but basically at the time of Fathu Makkah, there was a sahabi who had participated in the, his name was Hatib ibn Abi Balta'a. Hatib ibn Abi Balta'a. He had participated in the Battle of Badr. Later on, years later, when Fathu Makkah, the conquest of Makkah was happening, he unfortunately leaked some information about the Prophet ﷺ marching towards Makkah to the Meccans. He had a very specific reason for doing so, but the Prophet ﷺ was informed by Jibreel alayhi salam that this was happening. The Prophet ﷺ sent Ali bin Abi Talib radiallahu ta'ala anhu to go and basically bring this man back and get the information that he is trying to leak, get that letter, that information back. And then he called for Hatib bin Abi Balta'a and he wanted to ask him, why would you do such a thing, Hatib? You've been with us from the early days. Why would you do this? And just so you don't misunderstand, part of his reasoning was, and it's actually very profound, his reasoning, he said, I have zero doubts that you are the Messenger of Allah. I have zero doubts in Allah, I have zero doubts in the Quran, and I have zero doubts in the fact that you are the Messenger of Allah. And I know that the help of Allah is on your side. I was there in Badr, watching angels come down into the battlefield. I was there. I have zero doubts about this. So I know Allah is going to grant you victory. I have family that is still being held hostage in Mecca. I have family, they are Muslims, that are still being held, he was a muhajir, who are still being held hostage in Makkah by some of the mushrikun. I was going to leak this information to them so that they would release my family, because I know Allah is going to grant you victory. لَقَدَ صَدَقَ اللَّهُ رَسُولَهُ الرُّؤْيَا بِالْحَقِّ. Allah has already guaranteed victory. So that was his reasoning. Nevertheless, the Prophet ﷺ summoned him. He comes to the Prophet ﷺ. Umar ibn Khattab radiallahu ta'ala anhu was very distraught, was extremely upset that one of their own people would do this and leak information. So anna Umar ista'dhana Rasulullah ﷺ fi darbi unuqihi. Umar radiallahu ta'ala anhu told the Prophet ﷺ, allow me to take care of him. Allow me to deal with him. He's a traitor. Let me deal with him. فَإِنَّهُ قَدْ خَانَ اللَّهَ وَرَسُولَهُ وَالْمُؤْمِنِينَ. He lied to Allah and His Messenger and he deceived the believers. The Prophet ﷺ said, لَا يَا عُمَرْ. 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He was there on Badr. Did you forget? He was there with us in Badr. وَمَا يُدْرِيكَ لَعَلَّ اللَّهَ اِطَّلَ عَلَى أَهْلِ بَدْرٍ. What do you even know about what is the position of the people of Badr in front of Allah subhanahu wa ta'ala, in the sight of God? These are people very beloved to God, very beloved to Allah, the people of Badr. And he said, اعملوا ما شئتم قد غفرت لكم. Allah subhanahu wa ta'ala has said to them, go and do whatever it is that you want, because I have already forgiven your sins in advance. In another narration of Bukhari, he says, أليس من أهل بدر? Is this man not from the people of Badr? ولعل الله اطلع على أهل بدر. That's what is the position of the people of Badr in the sight of Allah. اِعْمَلُوا مَا شِئْتُمْ قَدْ وَجَبَتْ لَكُمُ الْجَنَّةِ. Go and do whatever it is that you want, because paradise was already mandated for you. You are already from the people of paradise. So this was the reward of the people of Badr. In another narration about Hatib, the same man that we're talking about, somebody passed a comment at that time. Ya Rasulullah, your people got very emotional. It's a very precarious situation, right? So they got very, it got very emotional. Somebody said, Ya Rasulullah, لَيَدْخُلَنَّ حَاطِبٌ النَّارَ. O Messenger of God, Hatib is going to hell. Somebody got a little too emotional, said, most definitely, O Messenger of God, Hatib, he's going to hell. فَقَالَ رَسُولَ اللَّهِ صَلَّى اللَّهِ وَسَلَّمَ. 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You lie. You don't know what you're talking about. This is a lie. لَا يَدْخُلُهَا. He will never go to hell. He will never go to the fire of hell. 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Because he participated in the battle of Badr. And so similar narrations are also mentioned. Lastly and finally, the Prophet ﷺ, two narrations I'll share with you, very brief. The Prophet ﷺ, in another narration from Abu Huraira radiallahu ta'ala anhu, he says, إِنِي لَأَرْجُوا أَلَّا يَدْخُلَ النَّارَ مَنْ شَهِدَ بَدْرًا إِنْشَاءَ. The Prophet ﷺ said, my hope from God, my hope with Allah subhanahu wa ta'ala, like my dua to Allah, is that none of the people who participated in the battle of Badr will go to the fire of hell. They are all people of paradise. And then the last narration I'll share with you, Imam Bukhari rahmahullahu ta'ala mentions this in his Sahih, that Rifa'at ibn Rafi' radiallahu ta'ala anhu, who was from the people of Badr, his son relates from him that he said that Jibreel alayhi salam, Jibreel ila Nabi sallallahu alayhi wa sallam. 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What is the status of the people of Badr amongst you? Like meaning amongst the Muslim community? 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Not just amongst the Muslims, not just amongst the human beings, the angels that were sent by Allah into the battlefield on the day of Badr are considered to be the most virtuous of all the angels. Just like the Badri Sahaba, the Sahaba Badr are the envy, are the role models, or are people that all the other Muslims look up to, all the other angels look up to the angels who came down in the battlefield of Badr, on the day of Badr. So this is just a little bit about some of the virtues of Badr, and the virtues of those who participate in Badr. What I wanted to do here in today's session, and inshallah I'm going to try not to take too long with this, but what the scholars of the seerah usually do at the conclusion, we spent quite a number of weeks talking about the build-up to Badr, the actual event of Badr, some of the aftermath of Badr, because it is such a pivotal, such a huge moment from the life of the Prophet ﷺ and from the history of Islam, that one thing that the scholars then mention is that one of the very unique surahs in the Qur'an, and that's why this is an opinion of some of the scholars of Ulum al-Qur'an, that Suratul Anfal, surah number 8, actually came down in its entirety. It is one of the rare surahs of the Qur'an, that it came down in its entirety, or at the very least, the majority of it came down at one time, at the time of Badr. Because basically, the entire surah from beginning to end talks about the Battle of Badr, and you see the entire Battle of Badr laid out in the words, in the kalam of Allah subhanahu wa ta'ala in the Qur'an. So I wanted us to be able to kind of go through it briefly and be able to appreciate exactly what Allah subhanahu wa ta'ala is telling us and teaching us here in Surah Al-Anfal. So Allah subhanahu wa ta'ala starts off by saying, يَسَلُونَكَ عَنِ الْأَنْفَالِ قُلِ الْأَنْفَالُ لِلَّهِ وَالرَّسُولِ فَاتَّقُوا اللَّهُ وَأَصْلِحُوا ذَاتَ بَيْنِكُمْ وَأَطِيعُوا اللَّهَ وَرَسُولَهُ إِن كُنْتُمْ مُؤْمِنِينَ. That they ask you about the spoils of war. So say that the spoils of war belong to Allah and His Messenger. So be conscious of Allah. Make sure that things amongst you are good. And obey Allah and His Messenger sallallahu alayhi wa sallam, if you truly are believers. That then Allah subhanahu wa ta'ala goes on to say that the believers are those people that when the name of Allah is mentioned, their hearts shake and tremble. And when the ayat, the signs of Allah are recited upon them, then their iman, their faith increases. And they continue to grow in their trust and reliance upon their Lord and Master. They are the people who establish prayer, and from what we have granted them, they continue to spend in the path of Allah. Those people, they without a doubt are the believers. They are the truthful believers. Specifically reserved for them are very high stages near their Lord, and forgiveness is reserved for them, and a very noble sustenance is arranged for them. كَمَا أَخْرَجَكَ رَبُّكَ مِنْ بَيْتِكَ بِالْحَقِّ وَإِنَّ فَرِيقًا مِنَ الْمُؤْمِنِينَ لَكَارِهُونَ. That just as your Lord made you come out from your home for a rightful cause, a group from amongst the believers was initially hesitant to leave their homes for the Battle of Badr. يُجَادِلُونَكَ فِي الْحَقِّ. They were disagreeing or arguing with you in regards to the truth after it had been clarified. It was almost as if they were being dragged to their deaths while they were looking on, like they could see themselves walking towards their death. وَإِذْ يَعِدُكُمُ اللَّهُ إِحْدَى الطَّائِفَتَيْنِ. That remember the time when Allah promised that you would get one of the two groups, either the caravan of Abu Sufyan or the army coming from Makkah, the Quraysh. And you wanted, وَتَوَدُّونَ أَنَّ غَيْرَ ذَاتِ الشَّوْكَةِ تَكُنُ لَكُمْ. You preferred that you would be able to intercept the caravan and you would not have to fight the army of the Quraysh. But Allah subhanahu wa ta'ala wanted to expose the truth. And Allah subhanahu wa ta'ala wanted to take the legs out of these disbelievers from underneath them, so that the truth may be exposed and the falsehood may be, you know, exposed at the same time. The truth may be elevated and the falsehood may be exposed, even if these criminals never wanted this to happen. اِتَّسَغِيثُونَ رَبَّكُمْ. Remember the time when you were praying, crying, calling out to your master, asking him for his assistance. And he answered your prayers and he said that I will aid you and support you through 1,000 angels, one writing down after another. Allah subhanahu wa ta'ala did not do this except to bring you peace and tranquility and to congratulate you, and so that your hearts would find peace and serenity. And help only comes from Allah subhanahu wa ta'ala. And without a doubt, Allah subhanahu wa ta'ala is the one who is mighty, he is dominant, and he is extremely wise. There's wisdom in everything he does. Allah subhanahu wa ta'ala says, remember the time when you started falling asleep in the middle of the battlefield, and Allah subhanahu wa ta'ala sent down rain upon you from the sky so that it may purify you, and this would remove from you the filth of the shaitan, the doubts shaitan was putting in your mind, and so that Allah would strengthen your hearts and he would firmly plant your feet onto the ground. Remember the time when Allah subhanahu wa ta'ala sent the angels. He told the angels that I am with you, that he sent the angels with the message that I am with you. Allah is with the believers. And he told the angels, go and support the believers. And Allah subhanahu wa ta'ala said, very soon I will put fear. I will strike fear into the hearts of those who disbelieve. And they commanded the angels, so go and strike down those who dare to raise their arms against the Messenger of Allah sallallahu alaihi wasallam. This is all because those people would not relent in their opposition to Allah and His Messenger. And whoever opposes Allah and His Messenger, then Allah subhanahu wa ta'ala is very harsh in dealing with such people. That, all of it, this is exactly why everything transpired. So now deal with the consequences of your choices. And Allah subhanahu wa ta'ala has prepared the punishment of the fire of hell for those who reject belief in God. Then Allah subhanahu wa ta'ala goes on to mention that, oh, you who believe, when you meet those who disbelieve in the battlefield, زحفاً, and they are basically advancing towards you, do not turn your backs and run. Whoever will turn their back and run, unless it's for strategic purposes, like, so this is the Quran basically saying that the Quran is not addressing, you know, like, it's not talking about it in literal terms, not saying that you literally cannot turn around. Like, if you turn around to swerve around and go around from behind the enemy, it's a strategy, that's a different thing. But what it means is running from the battlefield. That whoever will run from the fights, then that person will go back home with the anger of Allah subhanahu wa ta'ala upon him, and that person will end up in the fire of hell, and that is the worst place that a person could end up. This was all done so that the believers would be tested, would be tried and tested, and they came, and this was a good test for them. This was something that proved their mettle. In Allah Samiun Alim, Allah subhanahu wa ta'ala is listening and knowing of everything. ذَلِكُمْ وَأَنَّ اللَّهَ مُوهِنُ كَيْدِ الْكَافِرِينَ. All of this transpired so that Allah could humiliate and Allah could completely deconstruct the plan of the disbelievers. إِن تَسْتَفْتِحُوا فَقَدْ جَاءَكُمُ الْفَتْحِ. If you seek victory, then victory comes from Allah subhanahu wa ta'ala. Then victory will come to you from Allah. And if وَإِن تَنْتَهُوا فَهُوَ خَيْرٌ لَكُمْ. So it's basically addressing the disbelievers. If you want victory, then go, then فَقَدْ جَاءَكُمُ الْفَتْحِ, victory came to you, but not how you hoped. Meaning you were defeated. If it's victory you wanted, victory came, but just not on your side, on the other side. If you stop, leave this fight and walk away from the battlefield now, that's what's best for you. وَإِن تَعُودُوا نَعُودُ, but if you come back to the battlefield, we will come back to the battlefield to fight as well. And no matter how many people you come to the battlefield with, it will not help you because you're fighting against Allah subhanahu wa ta'ala, and Allah is with the believers. Allah subhanahu wa ta'ala reminds the believers now, O you who believe, obey Allah and His Messenger, and do not turn away from Allah while you are listening. وَلَا تَكُونُوا كَالَّذِينَ قَالُوا سَمِعْنَا وَهُمْ لَا يَسْمَعُونَ. Don't be like those people who say, we heard, when in reality they weren't paying attention at all. The worst types of the creation of God are the ones who are unable to hear the truth and unable to speak the truth, and the people who just not are not able to critically think about what is right and wrong. And if Allah subhanahu wa ta'ala knew that there was anything good in these people at all, Allah subhanahu wa ta'ala would have made them hear the truth. But Allah knew that even if He made them hear the truth, these people would still turn their backs on Allah subhanahu wa ta'ala. Allah reminds the believers once again, O you who believe, answer the call of Allah and the Messenger when Allah calls you to that which is beneficial for you. And know that Allah subhanahu wa ta'ala basically is between a person and their heart. Meaning Allah knows you better than you know yourself. And it is to Allah that all of you have to return. Allah subhanahu wa ta'ala reminds us, be very cautious of a test that would not only afflict a group of people amongst you, but every single person would be afflicted with such a test. And know that Allah subhanahu wa ta'ala is very harsh in dealing with the people who do not come through in the test that Allah gives to them. Wadhkuru, Allah says, remember, you were a very, very small, weak number in the earth. You were afraid that people were going to crush you. But then Allah gave you a home in Medina, and He helped you and He aided you and He gave you sustenance and took care of you so that you may be grateful. And this is your opportunity to prove how grateful you are. Allah again reminds the believers here that never ever be deceitful. Don't turn your back. Don't be dishonest with Allah and His Messenger. And because if you do so, you would be dishonest in a trust that was given to you when you knew better. وَأَنْتُمْ تَعْلَمُونَ وَعْلَمُوا أَنَّمَا أَمْوَالُكُمْ وَأَوْلَادُكُمْ فِتْنَةً. Know that sometimes even a person's own personal property, even a person's own family, can become a test for that person. Because when Allah and His Messenger are telling you it's time to sacrifice, now is the time to basically do what needs to be done, and you stay back because of your personal indulgences or your personal attachments to things, then that now becomes a test for you. وَأَنَّ اللَّهَ عِنْدَهُ أَجْرٌ عَظِيمٌ. And Allah subhanahu wa ta'ala has a great reward waiting for people who are willing to make the sacrifices that need to be made. Again in ayah number 29, Allah reminds the believers, إِن تَتَّقُوا اللَّهَ, that if you continue to be conscious of Allah, يَجْعَلْ لَكُمْ فُرْقَانًا, He will grant you a clear proof and evidence. He will grant you the understanding that will distinguish between right and wrong. He will remove, wipe your sins away from you. He will forgive all of your sins. And Allah subhanahu wa ta'ala Allah subhanahu wa ta'ala possesses great reward and great benevolence. وَإِذْ يَمْكُرُوا بِكَ الَّذِينَ كَفَرُوا لِيُثْبِتُوكَ أَوْ يَقْتُلُوكَ أَوْ يُخْرِجُوكَ. That when those people who disbelieved, when they try to hatch their plans against you, and they do it so that either they may trap you, or they may kill you, or they can once again exile you from your own homes, they let them continue to play their tricks because Allah subhanahu wa ta'ala has a plan, and Allah subhanahu wa ta'ala is the master planner. وَإِذَا تُتْلَى عَلَيْهِمْ آيَاتُنَا 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These are nothing but stories that people tell. So what do you think the big deal is? You come here telling us these stories, we can similarly tell you stories as well. And then they go, and they don't just stop there. They go on to say that, oh God, oh Allah, oh God of the Muslims, if this is the truth, what Muhammad says, then rain down stones upon us from the sky. Bring to us the worst punishment that you can bring to us. But Allah subhanahu wa ta'ala says, Allah will not destroy them. Allah will not punish them so long as you, O Muhammad, are amongst them. And Allah subhanahu wa ta'ala never destroys a people so long as there is the slightest possibility that they might turn back and seek forgiveness. And why wouldn't Allah subhanahu wa ta'ala destroy them? Meaning that every reason aside from their own personal forgiveness, their salvation. There is no other reason why Allah would not destroy them right now, immediately. Why? Look at what these people have done. Look what their track record is. وَهُمْ يَصُدُّونَ عَنِ الْمَسْجِدِ الْحَرَامِ. They block people from the Masjid al-Haram, the Kaaba. وَهُمْ وَمَا كَانُوا أَوْلِيَاءَ. Even though they are not the rightful caretakers. They are not the rightful custodians of the house of Allah, because only God-fearing, God-conscious people should be the custodians of the house of God. But most of these people, they don't even understand. They don't know these things. That look how they pray. Allah says, "Wa ma kana salatukum." Look how they worship at the Kaaba. They do so whistling and clapping. So Allah says, فَذُوقُوا الْعَذَابَ بِمَا كُنْتُمْ تَكْفُرُونَ. 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
16: 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I fear that if I break off this habit, provision will be cut off from me."
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2: 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Allahu, Allahu, Allahu,
3: 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Dear brothers and sisters, welcome to a new show of Tadabbur al-Quran with me, Sheikh Ahmed An-Nashash. And this show comes live to you from the studios of Inspire FM 105.1 in Luton. And you can listen to it by going to Assalam Radio in Peterborough. 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Alhamdulillah Rabbil Alameen. We are at the end of Muharram now, Alhamdulillah, and I pray to Allah subhanahu wa ta'ala to accept all our deeds and make all of us continue worshipping Allah subhanahu wa ta'ala until the last breath of our life. Allahumma ameen. So I spoke in the last show about how Allah subhanahu wa ta'ala saved you, Musa alayhi salam, and Bani Israel from Fir'aun. And I'd like to go back to that for a few minutes to talk about one of the miracles of the Holy Quran in Ayah 90 and 91 and 92. So, أعوذ بالله من الشيطان الرجيم

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So this day we shall deliver you, dead body, out from the sea, that you may be a sign to those who come after you. And verily, many among mankind are heedless of our ayat, proofs, evidence, verses, lessons, signs, revelations, etc. So these three ayahs talks about the end of Pharaoh. And this Pharaoh, and the story of Pharaoh as well, mentioned the Quran and mentioned in the Torah. So the Quran narration, as you've seen, that Allah subhanahu wa ta'ala saved the body of Pharaoh and made it flow on the sea. And obviously then after that, they took this body back to Egypt, and they done the mummies. The Torah, the Torah narration saying, no, Pharaoh drowned with his people and he died in the sea. So means the body disappeared with all his soldiers. Obviously, we believe 100% in the Quran narration, because Allah subhanahu wa ta'ala told us in many places in the Quran that the stories of the Quran is the absolute true story. Allah subhanahu wa ta'ala mentioned many times, like he said, نَحْنُ نَقُصُّ عَلَيْكَ نَبَأَهُمْ بِالْحَقِّ. So we are telling you the story, or their story, with the full truth. In the late 70s, there was a French doctor called Maurice Bucaille. And he was a very famous doctor in France. And he was invited or called to Egypt at that time to treat the brother of Anwar Sadat, the president at that time. So he managed to do the operation and was successful and all of these things. And they asked him what he wanted. He said, I'd like to investigate some of these mummies. So they took that mummy, which is, according to some narration, it is Ramses II. And they took it to France. And in France, they received it. They received it in official way. And there's ministers were receiving it and took it to the museum. And Maurice Bucaille started to do, particularly on this mummy, in this body, his research. And he found something amazing. He found that body is totally different from all the other mummies.

and he found there are traces of salt on the body. This is number one. Number two, he found that when he moved these things, they used to tie the arms and all these things. The minute he moved these things, that arm, moved quickly, which is from dead body, which means that they forced it to be there. And now he started again doing the research, and he compared between the Quran narration and the Torah narration. The Torah narration, as I said, saying that the body of Pharaoh drowned and finished. And the Torah narration. And the Quran narration saying it's saved, as we can see in Ayah 92. So he wrote a book called The Quran, the Injil, the Torah, according to the science. Or new science, something like this. بالعربي القرآن والتوراة والإنجيل في ضوء العلم الحديث. And I met this doctor in Algeria 1979 in a conference I attended at that time. And I met him again 1984, I think, in Amman in another conference. And this led him to become a Muslim. Why he became Muslim? Because this is only one incident or one miracle that he found in the Quran, and he cannot deny as a scientist that he can see a true story mentioned in the Quran that Muhammad Sallallahu Alaihi Wasallam at that time, 1400 years ago, will never know about this. Because there is nothing to tell that this body was found. And even this is not something that the Arab, they used to talk about. And now, after all these years, he discovered this fact. And he discovered another thing about Haman. Because he said, the word Haman mentioned in the Quran few times, but in the Torah there's nothing to do with Haman. This word doesn't exist. Then when they found this hieroglyphic writing of the Egyptian, which was discovered by this French champion, I think, and he found that the word Haman means the one who is in charge of the workers, the labor. And the Quran said that, that Pharaoh, he said, يَا هَامَانُ ابْنُ لِي صَرْحًا لَعَلِّي أَطَلَعُ إِلَىٰ إِلَهِ مُوسَى. He said to Haman, build for me a big building so that I can go on the top of that building and I can see the God of Musa. So the Quran mentioned the word Haman, which he found that it is true, and that word mentioned in one of these stones in one of the Egypt graves there, and all of these things, as I said, made him believe that Islam is the true religion. And subhanAllah al-Azim, as the Nabi Sallallahu Alaihi Wasallam said about the Quran, لا تنقضي عجائبه, that the miracles of the Quran will not finish. And subhanAllah, and through my studies, in the last, I can say, 50 years about the Quran, every time I'll find or I read something new about the Quran. While I'm reading and while I'm going to the tafsir, I found something amazing. Look at this.
In this surah, Surah Yunus, Allah subhanahu wa ta'ala spoke about only the story of Nuh alayhi salam briefly in one ayah or two ayahs. Spoke about the story of Musa and Harun. And spoke about the story of Yunus, where the surah is named after Yunus. So why this surah only spoke about these four? While when we look at Al-A'raf, the first surah talking about many prophets, talking about Nuh, Hud, Salih, Lut, Ibrahim, or Ibrahim, Lut, Shu'aib, the same in Hud, the same in Shu'ara, and many other surahs. And I found explanation, beautiful explanation of Sheikh Muhammad Mutawalli Shu'arawi, rahimahullah, a great scholar in Egypt. And he was very famous in the 80s, actually in the 70s and the 80s. And he was one of these scholars who presented the miracles of the Quran in a very beautiful way. And he used to be on the TV and lectures. Yani personally, I attended two of his lectures in Amman at that time. And what he said, I read this only last night while I'm preparing for this show. He said, when you look at the stories of Nuh, Musa and Harun, and also Yunus, you'll find the three stories related with water. And two of them, the enemies destroyed by water. So the people of Nuh destroyed by the flood, water. The enemy of Musa and Harun, Pharaoh, destroyed by water, drowned in the sea. And Yunus alayhi salam, he was in the water as well. And then Allah subhanahu wa ta'ala saved him from the whale, because they throw him in the sea. And when they throw him in the sea, then the whale swallowed him, then made the tasbih, La ilaha illa anta subhanaka inni kuntu min al-zalimin. And Allah subhanahu wa ta'ala saved him. Subhanallah al-azim. This is what I am saying, brothers and sisters, that Al-Quran, لا تنقضي عجابه. The miracles of the Quran doesn't finish. It will continue until the last day. You'll find all the time, while you are reading, while you are making tadabbur, this is the name of this show, tadabbur al-Quran. When you contemplate, when you reflect, all the time you'll find miracles in the Quran. The scholars in a certain time spoke about the linguistic miracles. Yani Abd al-Qahir al-Jirjani, he was the first to talk about this, Dalail al-Ajaz, and he wrote his book. And that book was like a base for others who spoke about Ajaz al-Quran, the miracles of the Quran. Then after that, Zamakhshari in his tafsir, you'll find in many places he's talking about Al-Ajaz, Razi as well. Many of the Mufassirin, even Imam al-Tabari, Imam al-Qurtubi. And then in the last century, started to talk about now the scientific miracles in the Quran. Then now they are talking about numerical miracles in the Quran. They found when you count how many times a certain word mentioned in the Quran, you'll find in many cases there is
a link between how many times mentioned the Quran and link it with the science, with maybe history, geography, something like this. So the Quran, لا تنقضي عجائبه. The miracles of the Quran will non-stop. Subhanallah. So let us move now to Ayah 93. وَلَقَدْ بَوَّأْنَا بَنِي إِسْرَائِيلَ مُبَوَّأَ صِدِقٍ وَرَزَقْنَاهُمْ مِنَ الطَّيِّبَاتِ فَمَا اخْتَلَفُوا حَتَّى جَاءَهُمُ الْعِلْمِ إن ربك يقضي بينهم يوم القيامة فيما كانوا فيه يختلفون. And indeed we settled the children of Israel in honorable dwelling place, Sham and Misr, and provided them with good things, and they differed not until the knowledge came to them. Verily Allah will judge between them on the day of resurrection in that in which they used to differ. Now, most of the Mufassirin, when they spoke about Mubawwa Asidq, honorable dwelling, they said Sham wa Bayt al-Maqdis. And here in the translation I read, this Muhsin Khan, Rahmatullah alayhi, and Taqi al-Din Muhammad al-Hilali or Taqi al-Din Hilali, they wrote Sham and Misr. And according to the tafsirs I read, it is not Sham and Misr because they left Misr, and there is no proof at all that Banu Israel went back to Egypt after Allah subhanahu wa ta'ala saved them from Pharaoh. So Musa alayhi salam led them in that move from Egypt to Palestine, and they crossed to Sinai, and in Sinai they lost for 40 years because they disobeyed Allah subhanahu wa ta'ala. Then Yusha bin Nun after that led them, then Talut and Dawood. So all these was in Palestine, and they entered Palestine at the end. And this is nearly, I think, 2,000 years or 1,000 years before the birth of Isa alayhi salam. So the idea is that Mubawwa Asidq here means Palestine and Jerusalem. بيت المقدس ورزقناهم من الطيبات. And again provided them with the good things. When you talk about الطيبات, the good things, all the historians and again the مفسرين saying at that time and even until now, the best area in the world

0: the people sitting in the streets and obviously in the shops and in the fruit and vegetable market. Amazing, all this. I studied in Beirut, in Lebanon. And again, I remember in the summer, any fruit you think about it, at that time, you'll find it. Subhanallah al-Azim. Syria. When you, and the first time I went to Syria, I think was 1972. And the food there, amazing. And three meal courts. I remember the first time I even came to know that there's something called three meal course. At that time was 3 liras, which is to the currency at that time, you talk about 30p. Amazing. This is Tayyibat. So these areas, Jordan, Palestine, these days called Jordan, Palestine, Lebanon, Syria, Ard Mubarakah, without any doubt, it is a holy land, all of it. And the Quran called it Ard Al-Muqaddasa, the holy land. And as Allah subhanahu wa ta'ala said here, وَرَزَقْنَاهُمْ مِنَ الطَّيِّبَاتِ. So الطيبات which is there, يعني the good things which is there, amazing. The olive oil of Palestine, I don't think there is any olive oil better than it in the whole world. The grapes of Al-Khalil, Hebron, is the best in the world. Watermelon. Watermelon of Jenin, which is in the West Bank, is the best in the whole world. Subhanallah al-Azim. This is Palestine. And Palestine, you'll find the land, you'll find the sea, you'll find the mountains, you'll find the Jordan Valley, you'll find rivers. Subhanallah al-Azim. You'll find rivers, you'll find the sea, you'll find springs. Nearly, I can say, many of the villages in Palestine, you'll find in every village, there is a spring there. They call it Ayn Ma. Subhanallah al-Azim. So we'll continue talking about this ayah and the other ayahs, inshallah ta'ala, after the break. Please keep tuning on Inspire FM 105.1. I pray to Allah subhanahu wa ta'ala to keep you brothers and sisters, all of you, firstly safe, and be safe in this hot weather, and take care of the elderly people, and be sure that you have enough water all the time, and even especially for the elderly people, be sure that you provide them with water and look after them, check on them if you don't live with them. So inshallah, we'll see you in a few minutes. Assalamu alaikum wa rahmatullahi wa barakatuh.
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7: Please do not message or call, as the following programme is a rerun of a previous live show. 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

السلام عليكم ورحمة الله وبركاته. بسم الله والحمد لله والصلاة والسلام على رسول الله. Dear brothers and sisters, welcome to the second part of تدبر القرآن show with me, Sheikh Ahmed Al-Nashash. And this show comes live to you from the studios of Inspire FM 105.1 in Luton. You can listen to it by going to As-Salam Radio in Peterborough. And you can watch it by going to the Facebook page or the YouTube channel of Inspire FM. So, in the first part, I spoke about the ayahs of Surah Yunus, and I reached at ayah 93. I read it again, and we'll carry on from there, inshallah ta'ala. أعوذ بالله من الشيطان الرجيم ولقد بوأنا بني إسرائيل مبوأ صدق ورزقناهم من الطيبات فما اختلفوا حتى جاءهم العلم إن ربك يقضي بينهم يوم القيامة فيما كانوا فيه يختلفون. 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Verily, Allah will judge between them on the day of resurrection in that in which they used to differ. So, I spoke about بَوَّأْنَا بَنِي إِسْرَائِيلِ which مُبَوَّأَ صِدْقِ which means that they dwelled in Palestine.

0: And I spoke about الطيبات, which I mentioned that the best of طيبات, good things, are in Palestine and Bilad Sham area. These days you are talking about Palestine, Jordan, Syria, Lebanon. Now let us come to فما اختلفوا حتى جاءهم العلم. 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So before Muhammad sallallahu alaihi wasallam, they don't have اختلاف. And the scholars here, they said, like Imam al-Qurtubi, rahimahullah ta'ala, they said there is two explanations here. One explanation is, فَمَا اخْتَلَفُوا, and there is no اختلاف about the prophethood of Muhammad alayhi salatu wasalam. And you'll find in their stories, like when you read the story of Salman al-Farisi, how he became a Muslim, that they used to talk about a prophet is coming and this is where he will appear and this is his description. And Abdullah ibn Salam, when he met the Prophet عليه الصلاة والسلام the first time in Medina, he checked some of the description which was in the Torah about Muhammad عليه الصلاة والسلام, and he found all the description in the Torah fits Muhammad alayhi salatu wasalam. And this is why he became a Muslim. And Abdullah ibn Salam was one of the rabbis of the Jews in Medina. So, what al-ilm here, according to the first explanation by Imam al-Tabari and other mufassirin, it is the knowledge that Muhammad sallallahu alayhi wasalam is coming and this is his description. Now, after Muhammad sallallahu alayhi wa sallam came, then here comes the ikhtilaf, the differ. So they differed. Some of them, they believed in him from Jews and Christians. And some, they denied that and they said no. And they didn't believe in Muhammad sallallahu alayhi wa sallam. And they made plots against them. And there was wars between Muhammad sallallahu alayhi wa sallam and them. During the life of the Prophet عليه الصلاة والسلام. The other explanation that they themselves, they differ in the knowledge of the Torah itself. And this is why you'll find until these days among the Jews, there are different schools of thoughts. So this is the other explanation. Now Allah subhanahu wa ta'ala doesn't want us to go through their differences. And he asked us to leave it to Allah subhanahu wa ta'ala. And he said, إِنَّ رَبَّكَ يَقْضِي بَيْنَهُمْ يَوْمَ الْقِيَامَةِ. Allah will judge between them on the day of judgment. So, it is no benefit for us to talk about the schools of thoughts of the Christians or the Jews, and how they differ and all of these things, because this will not benefit us at all. It is Allah subhanahu wa ta'ala is telling us that these people differ. And did they differ? Yes. This is why you will find in Christianity, you'll find Catholic, Orthodox, Protestant. These are the main, I think. And there are many, many churches. And this means that they differ. In Judaism, the same. There are extremists, there are moderate, even here there are people, here in UK, they are saying that it is a sin to establish Israel in Palestine. And they are supporting the Palestinian cause. So, the fact is, these people differed. And Allah subhanahu wa ta'ala asked us here to leave it. Don't go through the details of this. إِنَّ رَبَّكَ يَقْضِي بَيْنَهُمْ يَوْمَ الْقِيَامَةِ. Allah subhanahu wa ta'ala will judge between them on the day of judgment. Then comes ayah 94. فإن كنت في شك مما أنزلنا إليك فاسأل الذين يقرؤون الكتاب من قبلك لقد جاءك الحق من ربك فلا تكونن من الممترين. 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Verily the truth has come to you from your Lord, so be not of those who doubt. And this ayah is very clear, and the scholars, they spoke about it, as will Mufassirun. And again, Imam al-Qurtubi, Imam al-Tabari, Ibn Kathir, al-Zamakhshari, they spoke about this. And there is this question. Did Muhammad sallallahu alayhi wa sallam has doubts about the Quran? No, never. They said, the Arabs, in their language, they use this phrase. They use this phrase that, if you are, for example, if you are my son, then don't do that. Obviously, the father will have no doubts that his son is his son. But this is a way of speaking. And even the Quran mentioned in Surah Al-Ma'idah, at the end of Surah Al-Ma'idah, that Allah subhanahu wa ta'ala asked Isa, أَأَنْتَ قُلْتَ لِلنَّاسِ اتَّخِذُونِي وَأُمِّيَ إِلَهَيْنِ مِنْ دُونِ النَّاسِ. Allah knows that Isa didn't say to the people that worship me and my mother other than Allah subhanahu wa ta'ala. He knows that. But it is to confirm the truth. So this is a way in the Arabic, and because the Quran revealed in Arabic, and also many of the statements of the Arabic language used in the Quran, because the people understood it in this way. So this part, in kunta fi shak, if you have doubts, it doesn't mean that you have doubts. And there is even hadith saying that Nabi Sallallahu Alaihi Wasallam, he said, I don't have doubt, I didn't even ask. Because Nabi Sallallahu Alaihi Wasallam, from day one, he doesn't have any doubt about the message. And when Jibreel came to him and said to him, Iqra, until the last day of his life, he was in certainty, Sallallahu Alaihi Wasallam. Now, there is explanation, another explanation of this, which is, we saw it in the translation here, and this again mentioned by the Mufassirin, that this to do with the previous ayah, because the previous ayah talking about that, what is al-ilm, what's the knowledge of Bani Israel and also the Christian, that Muhammad sallallahu alayhi wa sallam mentioned the Torah, mentioned the Injil. Now, here it says, if you have doubts about Muhammad sallallahu alayhi wa sallam, they didn't read the Torah, didn't read the Injil, so he doesn't know himself that his name is there until Allah subhanahu wa ta'ala told him. So he said, نبي الأمي الذي يجدونه مكتوبا عندهم في التوراة والإنجيل. He said this, that these people should believe in النبي, the literate one, that they will find his name written in Torah and Injil. In Surah As-Saff, Isa alayhi salam said, وَمْبَشِّرًا بِرَسُولٍ يَأْتِيهِمْ بَعْدِ اسْمُهُ أَحْمَدْ. And I am giving you the good news about a messenger comes after me, his name is Ahmed. And many, not one or two, of the original Torah, the original Injil, which discovered, and certain scholars like Ahmadi Dat rahmahullah ta'ala, they showed us clearly that the name of Muhammad sallallahu alaihi wasallam is there in the Torah. he will appear in the mountains Faran, which is the mountains of Mecca. And they showed us this is exactly written. So Muhammad himself, you know, without the knowledge of the Quran, he doesn't know that his name mentioned. Who told him that his name mentioned? Allah subhanahu wa ta'ala. And they said, فَاسْأَلْ الَّذِينَ يَقْرَؤُونَ الْكِتَابِ, ask those who read the kitab. And they said, this might be particular to Abdullah ibn Salam, the one I mentioned, he believed in Muhammad sallallahu alayhi wa sallam. And the end of the ayah telling us, the Quran is the truth, and then don't have any doubts. وَلَا تَكُونَنَّ مِنَ الَّذِينَ كَذَّبُوا بِآيَاتِ اللَّهِ فَتَكُونَ مِنَ الْخَاسِرِينَ. And be not one of those who believe the ayat, proves, evidence, verses, lessons, signs, revelation of Allah, then you shall be one of the losers. So don't follow the ideas of these non-believers. And this is a message to me, to you, to everyone who is listening. Don't be among those who deny the ayahs of Allah. Then you'll be among the losers. All the time, receive the message from Allah subhanahu wa ta'ala with full belief, understanding, and ready to implement it. إِنَّ الَّذِينَ حَقَّتْ عَلَيْهِمْ كَلِمَةُ رَبِّكَ لَا يُؤْمِنُونَ. Truly, those against whom the word wrath of your Lord has been justified will not believe. Now here, this is something we believe, that Allah subhanahu wa ta'ala, He knows who are the people will be guided and who are the people will be misguided. And Allah subhanahu wa ta'ala told us in the Quran, وَهَدَيْنَاهُ النَّجْدَيْنِ. We showed him the two ways, the way of good, the way of bad. And in Surah Al-Insan, إِنَّ خَلَقْنَا الْإِنسَانَ مِنْ نُطْفَةٍ أَمْشَاجٍ نَبْتَلِيهِ فَجَعَلْنَاهُ سَمِيعًا بَصِيرًا إِنَّا هَدَيْنَاهُ السَّبِيلَ إِمَّا شَاكِرًا وَإِمَّا كَفُورًا. We guided him to the right way. Then he will be grateful or ungrateful. So, Allah subhanahu wa ta'ala gave us what we call it in Arabic, حُرِّيَّةِ الْإِخْتِيَارِ, the freedom of choice. And all of us, we can see this in our daily life. Any one of you now who are listening, you can, after this show, go and read Quran or go and pray two rak'at al-duha, or make tasbih, or do something good. So what happened here? You chose to do something good. Or, if you are a wrong person, a person who is following their desires, you go commit any haram. You might take drugs, you might steal something, you might chat with a girl, or a girl chat with a boy in a haram way. So, no one forced you to pray. You prayed willingly. No one forced you to read Quran. Even now, if you are listening, no one forced you to listen. You chose to listen or watch. No one forced you to wake up for Fajr. And think about this. All those people who, mashallah, wake up for Fajr. And some of them walk or drive to the masjid to pray Fajr. Did anyone force you to do that? No. You chose that. And those who are selling drugs and committing haram, committing zina, committing theft, shirk, anyone force them? No. Even Shaitan, Shaitan himself, he's saying the day of judgment, وَمَا كَانَ لِي عَلَيْكُمْ مِنْ سُلْطَانَ. 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I called you and you responded to me. فَلَا تَلُومُونِي وَلُومُوا أَنفُسَكُمْ. Don't blame me, blame yourself. This is the truth. So Allah subhanahu wa ta'ala gave us حُرِّيَّةِ الْإِخْتِيَارِ, that freedom of choice. And Allah knows, before He created us, who are the people who will be, who will go in the right way, guided, and those who will go in the wrong way. Allah knows them. He didn't force them, but He knows them. So those who chose this way after the guidance came to them, then they continued in this way. That's it. Finished. They will not believe. وَلَوْ جَاءَتْهُمْ كُلُّ آيَةٍ حَتَّى يَرَوْا الْعَذَابَ الْأَلِيمِ. Even if every sign should come to them until they see the painful torment. You see this in your life, boy or a girl. You notice that, say, a parent, notice that his son or daughter doing something wrong. And the most wrong things these days, either to do with drugs or to do with zina, fornication or adultery. And the father, the mother, talk to them, advise them. They don't want to listen. Wear hijab? No, I don't want. Pray? I'm not interested. And you give them evidence after evidence, and don't go in the way of drugs. Oh, look, drugs gives me money. You know, look at you, you are going from 8 to 6 and you are hardly able to pay the rent. I can do all your wages in 2 days. This is how these people, they are beautifying the drug, the drugs dealing, selling drugs to the people. And even with this haram relation, why shall I get married, commitment, husband and controlling me, wife giving me headache, and no, I'll have boyfriend, girlfriend, enjoy our time together, and at any minute, if I don't want to continue, bye bye, I'll find someone else. You talk to these people, talk, they don't want to listen. وَلَوْ جَاءَتْهُمْ كُلَّ آيَةٍ. If every sign should come to them, they don't want to listen. When they listen, حَتَّى يَرَوْا الْعَذَابَ الْأَلِيمَ. When a girl refuses, for example, or a boy, all the advice from the parents. So she say, I'd like to marry this person. No, this person is not suitable for you, not the right person. No. And then he or she will run away with that boy or that girl. Few months, I saw not one or two or three cases, few months, they come back crying. Oh, I don't know what I did to myself. Why I didn't listen? Ah, he abused me. She abused me. He gave me hell. She gave me hell. And those who are dealing with drugs, oh, they found themselves in the prison. When they are in the prison, يَرَوْ الْعَذَابِ الْأَلِيمِ, which is, even the, this prison is not the painful, the most painful punishment, but it's a punishment, without any doubt, that when you will find yourself behind these bars, and I saw how these people suffering, and I used to go as an imam to visit one of the prisons here for 4 years, and I see. And while they are there, they start thinking about themselves, and mashallah, many of them, they changed, and they start praying, and improving, and all of these things, because they discovered the reality. That is there anything in the world deserve that I lose my freedom, and I look there, and I have to be with a mate in the same room or in the same cell, and some of them even disgusting. So there is nothing. Nothing deserves to be in that place. So, وَلَوْ جَاءَتُمْ كُلَّ آيَةٍ حَتَّى يَرَوُوا الْعَذَابَ الْأَلِيمِ. So now, let me just go to the next. So we'll stop talking about these ayahs in 97. My plan was to go up to 100 today, because what's left in the surah is talking about Yunus alayhi salam, the story of Yunus, which needs full explanation, inshallah. And inshallah, I will talk about this next week, bidnillah. So my advice, brothers and sisters, in the last minute of this show today, all the time think about Al-Akhirah. Think about Al-Akhirah. Think about Al-Jannah. Read what Allah subhanahu wa ta'ala prepared for the people in Jannah. Read Surah Al-Rahman. Read Surah Al-Insan. Read Surah Al-Waqi'ah. In these surahs, you can see what Allah subhanahu wa ta'ala prepared for the believers. And again, especially in Surah Al-Baqarah, you read what Allah subhanahu wa ta'ala prepared for those who disobey Allah subhanahu wa ta'ala. Jahannam, wal'iyadhu billah. So everything is clear in the Quran. It is our duty to seek the truth, to seek knowledge, and understand what we must do. And the best way, and the easiest way, is to follow Quran and Sunnah. And the worst way is to follow our desires. I pray to Allah subhanahu wa ta'ala to save all of you, guide all of us. Wa akhiru da'wana, alhamdulillahi rabbil alameen. Wassalamu alaikum wa rahmatullahi wa barakatuh.
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12: Al-Hadith al-Thalith wa-Thalathun An Abi Hurairah radiyallahu anhu An al-Nabi sallallahu alayhi wa sallam Fima yahki an Rabbihi azza wa jalla qal أذنب عبد ذنبا فقال اللهم اغفر لي ذنبي فقال تبارك 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
13: Hadith 33. On the authority of Abu Hurairah, may Allah be pleased with him, that the Prophet, may the blessings and peace of Allah be upon him, from among the things he reports from his Lord, mighty and sublime be he, is that he said, a servant of Allah's committed a sin and said, O Allah, forgive me my sin. And he, glorified and exalted be he, said, My servant has committed a sin, and has known that he is a Lord who forgives sins and punishes for them. Then he sinned again and said, O Lord, forgive me my sin. And he, glorified and exalted be he, said, My servant has committed a sin, and has known that he has a Lord who forgives sins and punishes for them. Then he sinned again and said, O Lord, forgive me my sin. And he, glorified and exalted be he, said, My servant has committed a sin, and has known that he has a Lord who forgives sins and punishes for sins. Do what you wish, for I have forgiven you. It was related by Muslim, also by Al-Bukhari.

0: صدقة وتميق الأذى عن الطريق صدقة.
1: Assalamu alaikum, my name is Huda Yahya Al-Sudani and I'm the creative director of Spoken Iris Films. I'm also a documentary maker. 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

0: gems, and jewels. Wise sayings, interesting events, and moral lessons from Islamic history. The question.
1: Hassan ibn Sahl asked Dinar ibn Abdullah, "What is your religion?" He said, "I never thought that anyone alive would ask this question, for it is the question of Munkar and Nakir to the dead."
2: 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So now continue listening to more hadith and du'as.
3: Al-Hadith al-Sabi'a Ashar An Abi Dharrin al-Ghafari رضي الله عنه عن النبي صلى الله عليه وسلم فيما يرويه عن ربه عز وجل أنه قال يا عبادي إني حرمت الظلم على نفسي وجعلته بينكم محرما فلا تظالموا يا 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
4: Hadith 17. On the authority of Abu Dharr al-Ghifari, may Allah be pleased with him, from the Prophet, may the blessings and peace of Allah be upon him, is that among the sayings he relates from his Lord, may he be glorified, is that he said, O my servants, I have forbidden oppression for myself and have made it forbidden amongst you, so do not oppress one another. O my servants, all of you are astray except for those I have guided, so seek guidance of me and I shall guide you. O my servants, all of you are hungry except for those I have fed, so seek food of me and I shall feed you. O my servants, all of you are naked except for those I have clothed, so seek clothing of me, and I shall clothe you. O my servants, you sin by night and by day, and I forgive all sins, so seek forgiveness of me, and I shall forgive you. O my servants, you will not attain harming me so as to harm me, and you will not attain benefiting me so as to benefit me. O my servants, were the first of you and the last of you, the human of you and the jinn of you, to be as pious as the most pious heart of any one man of you, that would not increase my kingdom in anything. O my servants, were the first of you and the last of you, the human of you and the jinn of you, to be as wicked as the most wicked heart of any one man of you, that would not decrease my kingdom in anything. O my servants, were the first of you and the last of you, the human of you and the jinn of you, to rise up in one place and make a request of me, and were I to give everyone what he had requested, that would not decrease what I have, any more than a needle decreases the sea if put into it. O my servants, it is but your deeds that I reckon up for you, and then recompense you for. So let him who finds good praise Allah, and let him who finds other than that blame no one but himself. It was related by Muslim, also by At-Tirmidhi and Ibn Majah.
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2: Hadith 24. On the authority of Abu Huraira, may Allah be pleased with him, who said that the Messenger of Allah, may the blessings and peace of Allah be upon him, said, If Allah has loved a servant of his, he calls Jibreel, on whom be peace, and says, I love so and so, therefore love him. He said, So Jibreel loves him. Then he calls out in heaven, saying, Allah loves so and so, therefore love him. And the inhabitants of heaven love him. He said, Then acceptance is established for him on earth. And if Allah has abhorred a servant of his, he calls Jibreel and says, I abhor so and so, therefore abhor him. So Jibreel abhors him. Then he calls out to the inhabitants of heaven, Allah abhors so and so, therefore abhor him. He said, So they abhor him. And abhorrence is established for him on earth. It was related by Muslim, also by Al-Bukhari, Malik and At-Tirmidhi.
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4: 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When people come to him seeking judgment, he is quick in issuing his ruling. When Iyaz became aware of what they said about him, he called them to him and bestowed upon them wonderful hospitality. He extended
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9: 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Then when my servant desires to be near to me, so much that he does voluntary good deeds as well, I love him so much so that I become his ears, with which he hears, his eyes, with which he sees, his hands, with which he works, and his feet, with which he walks. Were he to ask of me something, I would surely give it to him. And were he to seek refuge with me, I would surely give him refuge.
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1: Al-Hadith al-Thalathun An Abi Hurairah radiyallahu anhu Anna Rasulallah sallallahu alayhi wa sallam qal Allah azza wa jal إذا أحب عبدي لقائي أحببت لقاءه وإذا كره لقائي كرهت لقاءه رواه البخاري ومالك 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
2: Hadith 30. On the authority of Abu Huraira, may Allah be pleased with him, who said that the Messenger of Allah, may the blessings and peace of Allah be upon him, said, Allah, mighty and sublime be He, said, If my servant likes to meet me, I like to meet him, and if he dislikes to meet me, I dislike to meet him. It was related by Al-Bukhari and Malik. A prophetic version by Muslim, which clarifies the meaning of the above sacred hadith, reads, On the authority of Aisha, may Allah be pleased with her, who said that the Messenger of Allah, may the blessings and peace of Allah be upon him, said, He who likes to meet Allah, Allah likes to meet him, and he who dislikes to meet Allah, Allah dislikes to meet him. I said, O Prophet of Allah, is it because of the dislike of death? For all of us dislike death. He said, It is not so. But rather, it is that when the believer is given news of Allah's mercy, His approval and His paradise, he likes to meet Allah and Allah likes to meet him. But when the unbeliever is given news of Allah's punishment and His displeasure, He dislikes to meet Allah, and Allah dislikes to meet him.
18: Allahumma

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1: Hadith 25. On the authority of Abu Huraira, may Allah be pleased with him, who said that the Messenger of Allah, may the blessings and peace of Allah be upon him, said, Allah, mighty and sublime be He, said, Whosoever shows enmity to someone devoted to me, I shall be at war with him. My servant draws not near to me with anything more loved by me than the religious duties I have enjoined upon him. And my servant continues to draw near to me with supererogatory works so that I shall love him. When I love him, I am his hearing with which he hears, his seeing with which he sees, his hand with which he strikes, and his foot with which he walks. Were he to ask something of me, I would surely give it to him, and were he to ask me for refuge, I would surely grant him it. I do not hesitate about anything as much as I hesitate about seizing the soul of my faithful servant. He hates death, and I hate hurting him. It was related by Al-Bukhari.
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3: 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The mother of the faithful believers, Al-Harith bin Hisham, asked Allah's messenger, O Allah's messenger, how is the divine inspiration revealed to you? Allah's messenger replied, sometimes it is revealed, like the ringing of a bell. This form of inspiration is the hardest of all, and then this state passes off after I have grasped what is inspired. Sometimes the angel comes in the form of a man and talks to me, and I grasp whatever he says. Aisha added, verily I saw the Prophet, peace be upon him, being inspired divinely on a very cold day, and noticed the sweat dropping from his forehead as the inspiration was over.
4: Assalamu alaikum. 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

حافظ نرجو رحمتك ونخشى عذابك إن عذابك الجد بالكفار ملحق.

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2: حديث 38. On the authority of Abu Huraira, may Allah be pleased with him, from the Messenger of Allah, may the blessings and peace of Allah be upon him, who said, when Allah created paradise and hellfire, he sent Jibra'il to paradise, saying, look at it and at what I have prepared therein for its inhabitants. He said, so he came to it and looked at it and at what Allah had prepared therein for its inhabitants. He said, so he returned to him and said, by your glory, no one hears of it without entering it. So he ordered that it be encompassed by forms of hardship. And he said, return to it and look at what I have prepared therein for its inhabitants. He said, so he returned to it and found that it was encompassed by forms of hardship. Then he returned to him and said, by your glory, I fear that no one will enter it. He said, go to hellfire and look at it and at what I have prepared therein for its inhabitants. And he found that it was in layers, one above the other. Then he returned to him and said, by your glory, no one who hears of it will enter it. So he ordered that it be encompassed by lusts. Then he said, return to it. And he returned to it and said, by your glory, I am frightened that no one will escape from entering it. It was related by At-Tirmidhi, who said that it was a good and sound hadith, also by Abu Dawud and An-Nasai.
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4: 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Ibn Abbas, in the explanation of the statement of Allah, move not your tongue concerning the Quran to make haste therewith. said Allah's Messenger, used to bear the revelation with great trouble and used to move his lips quickly with the inspiration. Ibn Abbas moved his lips saying, I am moving my lips in front of you as Allah's Messenger used to move his. Said moved his lips saying, I am moving my lips as I saw Ibn Abbas moving his. Ibn Abbas added, so Allah revealed, move not your tongue concerning the Quran to make haste therewith. It is for us to collect it and to give you, O Muhammad, the ability to recite it, the Quran. Which means that Allah will make him, the Prophet, remember the portion of the Quran which was revealed at that time by heart and recite it. The statement of Allah, and when we have recited it to you, O Muhammad, through Gabriel, then you follow its Quran recital, 75.18, means listen to it and be silent. Then it is for us, Allah, to make it clear to you, 75.19, means, then it is, for Allah to make you recite it, and its meaning will be clear by itself through your tongue. Afterwards, Allah's Messenger used to listen to Gabriel whenever he came, and after his departure, he used to recite it as Gabriel had recited it.

0: Assalamu alaikum rahmatullahi wabarakatuh. 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
1: 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Allah's Messenger said Islam is based on the following five principles. 1. To testify that none has the right to be worshipped but Allah, and Muhammad is Allah's messenger. 2. To offer the compulsory congregational prayers dutifully and perfectly. 3. To pay zakat, i.e. obligatory charity. 4. To perform hajj, i.e. pilgrimage to Mecca. 5. To observe fast during the month of Ramadan.

0: يحل حلاله ويحرم حرامه ويعمل بمحكمه ويؤمن بمتشابهه ويتلوه حق تلاوته على الوجه الذي
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2: 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What does that look like for you? 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